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16: 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And the ticket lines are always open via phone call, via text. 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How was your weekend? Did you have a good one? Did you enjoy the Preakness? Although Golden Tempo, the winner of the first leg and the most meaningful leg of the Triple Crown, did not run in the Preakness. What does this mean? In 3 weeks now, from Saturday, that happens at Belmont, the Belmont Stakes in Elmont, New York. What happens there? Does it make a difference? I mean, honestly, if I won the Kentucky Derby, this is like winning the Super Bowl and

0: then you play in, a playoff game on the back end. That's the equivalency of it, if you really think about it. Because it's almost like a NASCAR season. The biggest race of the season is their first race, the Daytona. The biggest leg of the Triple Crown is the Kentucky Derby, which is the first round or leg, so to speak. And you gotta wonder, had they made the third leg or the second leg the biggest, would there be more participation? Or would they still keep? I'd like to think it'd be because they don't want to jeopardize the animals. They don't want them to overtire themselves. And I know some people say, well, you know, it's But horse racing seems to be something that when you take that pounding and you get that adrenaline flow, that it takes a few weeks, 2, 3, 4 weeks to recuperate. And why risk that horse? Why, if I'm a horse owner, one of the blue bloods of horse racing, why would I risk injuring a horse that would have to be put down? And we've seen some put down on the track before. Knowing all what it could bring falls the possibility of breeding, the horse racing business. Very, very expensive, very lucrative. It's a high stakes poker game at the ultimate level involving great athletes, because that's what you would have to call the horses, great athletes. I would. Anyway, I succumb to that. That was exciting. What about Rye? Winning the PGA Championship. And kind of really walked away with it toward the end. It wasn't anything set up to where you were waiting on 16, 17, or 18 to see what could happen down the stretch. No, Rye had it locked up well before then. And what about Smalley, the leader, Saturday and going into Sunday? Really kind of destructing in that fourth and final round, only to come back and make it back towards the top of the leaderboard and get in that $1 million slot. Generally and usually in a major, the top three spots, you're going to be in the millions or million. And that's the case. So I'm sure Smalley won win the PGA Championship outright. However, he did fight back and put himself in a prime position. What about Rory? What about Scottie Scheffler? Burns? I was surprised, really, Rory. If he could have had some of that magic in the last round yesterday, like he had in the second and the third and fourth round of the Masters back in early April, he would have been right there. I mean, he was in one of the final groups in the pairings yesterday going out in Newborn, Pennsylvania. But it was a struggle for him. I was thinking for sure, I was going like, man, Rory's just only a few strokes back going into Sunday. He's got a really good chance. But credit Rye. Rye came up big and walks away with the PGA Championship. The American comes up big. 504-438-1067 is the number to get involved. What about college baseball? McNeese State, very good regular season. We've seen them win some big games, including now in the final series in the Southland Conference, where although Southeastern won the regular season championship, it's that automatic bid that you get from winning the tournament that is really what supersedes everything as far as you're guaranteed that ticket. You're in there regardless of what your record states. You are going to the tournament field of 64. LSU, where are they ranked? Where are they slotted from a seed standpoint in the SEC tournament? What happened to LSU baseball this year? We'll hit on that. Former LSU Tiger, Tulane Green Wave, and NFL quarterback Lester Ricard will be with us in just a few moments and get his take, as now spring is done. It's still looking around as far as locking up recruits for the next signing period, which will be those 3 days in December, right before Christmas, and then a new round of the transfer portal soon after that. And it looks like the LSU Tigers are once again, remember, we were in this situation last year. LSU is once again considered a team that has loaded up as much, if not more, than any other team in all of college football. I'd agree. Will it translate into what Tiger fans want it to translate into? At least double-digit wins. At least double-digit wins is fair. It's a fair mark. It's a fair goal for LSU to reach and make this season. I really do believe so. I mean, just look at it. Look on the flip side. Last year, they were considered a team that would be up for a national championship. They had what many thought was the first overall pick in the NFL draft, only to be drafted in the seventh round this year. And the Heisman Trophy favorite. But it went completely opposite. So can this year go completely opposite from last year? I think it can. I really do. That's not, you know, poppycock. That's not, fan talk, getting hyped up. I mean, they have the skills. They have the talent. They've loaded up on defensive linemen. And they've got a coach that has seemingly become the wizard of offense. You know, kind of like Lincoln Riley was at his last stages at Oklahoma before he decided to leave Norman and go out to La La Land and be the head coach of the Trojans. That is where Lane Kiffin is now. He is the king in the chair that's known of the offensive guru. You know, whether it's with a piece of chalk, a number two pencil, one of those kind of chalky clay, dark black oyster pencils. Remember Nash Roberts? the old meteorologist for WWL-TV New Orleans, among many other things that he did in his great career. He'd always write stuff down like that, explaining the hurricanes that would be coming during hurricane season. Well, that's the kind of guy that Lane Kiffin is. You know, he's got to have some notes. I would imagine Lane Kiffin is the type of coach that has at least these little stickies by his nightstand, his way, wherever he sleeps at night. Or nowadays he may use his notes on his iPhone or whatever it is on his smartphone. If he's got a Samsung or something. And he's got notes that he thinks of things happening that pop into his head, and he writes them down. I mean, I can see Lane Kiffin being the type of guy that remembers when he played Tecmo Bowl to 10-yard fight on Nintendo way back when he was a young lad, and taking notes from that and drawing up plays. He is the type of coach that's like, no, the only thing that would be dumb about something, or if someone says something was not right, ignorant, stupid, it would never work, that is the type of stuff that Lane Kiffin looks at, dissects, and has seemingly become King Midas on the offensive side of things in college football. Really do. Now, we welcome in our special guest. Lester Ricard joins the program. Good friend of the show. Good friend of 106.7 The Ticket. And now we've got Lester with us. Lester, good evening. Thank you so much for joining us. I appreciate you being with us here on such short notice. And I got to ask you, how has everything been going for you in these early parts of as we get closer to the start of summer?
1: Man, I tell you what, it's been great. It's been lovely. You know, obviously, I just got off the football field probably an hour ago.
0: Man, you stay on the football field.
1: Man, listen, I can't get away from it, man. It's ball is life. Ball is life. Quarterback from Southern Lab. I was scouting and working with him. Going to go watch St. Helena and Baker playing in their spring game tonight down here in Baker, Louisiana. So I'm going to see another two kids I work with, Baker quarterback, and then the kid from St. Helena that I've been working with, Amaron Baker. So, man, it's just, you know, try to get out there and work with them and then also support them. Mm-hmm. So let them know I got their backs, you know. So it's always fun, man, wrapping up the year, trying to look at some ways of adding flag football to middle school sports in Baton Rouge. So, obviously, it's blowing up. I think Austin Paso with the New Orleans Saints has done a phenomenal job of bringing awareness and starting the flag football league around the state for high school association. So, I'm excited, man. So, we just, you know, we're trying to grow the game and just, like Michael Jackson said, man, make this world a better place for you and me, man. So, that's what it's about.
0: Oh. Oh, I thought you were going to say, Michael Jackson, I want to rock with you. But that's all right. That's a couple of decades before you, but Brother Lester, but that's all right. We can still roll with it. I remember that one he did with Magic Johnson and Eddie Murphy. Yeah. Remember the times, man? Yeah, that's when he used to spend millions on those videos for all that.
1: Oh, man.
0: Anyway, we could do 25 hours on something like that.
1: Oh, my gosh, man. Let me tell you something. I went to see the new Michael Jackson movie last night. It was phenomenal, man. I mean,
0: I heard it was good.
1: Was just unbelievable, man. And so I was telling my son, because he thinks that he is a greater friend to Michael Jordan than I am. And I'm like, kid, you're nine. You don't know Michael Jordan the way I do. He's like, no, Dad, I love Jordan more than you. Like, okay, kid, whatever. But I was telling him last night, I said, man, what an era and a time to be in. Michael Jackson and Michael Jordan, two of the most influential figures in the music world, in the sports world, and we had some phenomenal things that happened. But yeah, man, I mean, how's everything on your end, D? Just all
0: it's good. All it's all good. Everything's going good, Lester. You know, when you talk about that era there, there were the three mics. You mentioned the two of them, Michael Jackson, Michael Jordan, and then, of course, even though it kind of went sideways, Mike Tyson was right there with him, baby.
1: Yes,
0: I mean,
1: yes,
0: he blew up the world. And I will say this, and I firmly believe this, and I wasn't around in the 50s when it was black and white on TV and all that, but still to this day, Mike Tyson will go down as the boxer that everyone was scared to step in the ring and face, because you didn't know what he was going to do, but you know when he would get you with them elbows and them wrists, Mike Tyson was about to check your jaw.
1: Yes, he was.
0: When he was in the ring, he was in the ring.
1: What a time, man. Dude, what a time, man. That was unbelievable. Just
0: how
1: those people just transcended like life, right?
0: Mm-hmm.
1: Larger than life figures, man. I, like you said, basketball players make the money they do to this day because of Jordan. You know, boxers today make the money and have the notoriety and attention. No offense to Muhammad Ali, was great. We all know, GOAT, whatever you want to call him, greatest of all time.
0: Yep.
1: Mike took the sport financially to another level. He did.
0: Oh, man.
1: And it just, you know, we had, and it's just blown up since. So it's crazy, man. It's unbelievable, man, to be doing that time, man. I was young, but still in all, I enjoyed my era. I really did.
0: Yep. I think a lot of people who may be listening, they could be on their porch right now, back patio, or wherever, whether you're, you know, in a retirement village or something. Everybody's got their own era that they can kind of tout and brag on and make some good sense about it, make some really good sense. But now, on the football side of things, I want to go back and point out something. You were talking about the young men you were going to watch and the young men you have groomed. To me, the grooming is phenomenal. I mean, there's nothing, no kind of tag or experience number you can put on that to say, wow, what are they getting out of this? But to me, when they see you show up there at those games and at those practices, then you don't need to say anything, because the support system says, hey, I told you I was going to be here. I'm here to support you. And that's what the majority of these kids need. They need some type of support. And they've got to have it somewhere, whether it be at school, whether it be with you and your tutelage and camps and working out. They've got to have that kind of support, Lester, because if they don't, it's going to be a difficult, far more difficult road to travel than if they didn't have it.
1: Absolutely. You know, they fall by the wayside. You know, Dick, let me tell you something. You know, the beautiful thing about my son's got his mother, his father, he's got his grandparents, my parents, like, we're a village when it comes to supporting our kids. Like, my little niece graduated from LSU on Saturday, which was phenomenal. We all are there. My little niece, my other niece, she plays AAU basketball. We're traveling. We go back and forth places with her. And, you know, we do it because at the end of the day, it takes a village. But our kids, this is black or white, orange or purple, Asian, Hispanic, whatever it may be.
0: Mm-hmm.
1: Kids know that if people are supporting them or have their back, they're going to push just a little bit harder. They're going to have the incentive to, you know, maybe I'm going to do a little bit better academically, because I know if by doing well, like, my family's going to have my back. They're going to believe in me. They're going to support me. And so, like you said, no matter where you are, wherever you're listening, find your nephew. You know, I always say I got a million nephews. I got about 30 nephews who I train quarterback-wise. I got other nephews that I coach in high school. I got other nephews that I just call nephew just to put an arm around and tell them how much I care about them. Because when you do that, you give them a sense of, man, I don't want to let you down, so let me do better. I don't want to have to do the alternative, live in these streets or rob somebody, or do something that I know one day the consequences are going to come back and catch me. And I want to be able to let this stigma down for the rest of my life. And so I'm all about just giving the support. That's what I, you know, deep playing football with Amy. It's such a, especially during the time when I was playing, and you know this, we were such a close-knit community in terms of we can, like, if, Deke, if I got out of hand, you could call my mom and dad, and they'll wrap me up, they'll snatch me back into place. And that could happen throughout, it permeated throughout the community. It didn't matter if you were black or white, Deke. It didn't. It didn't matter if you lived in the highest quarters, Butlertown, Tyson Road, or whatever. You had access to everybody to make sure that each kid was, and that doesn't mean every kid made it or was successful. There are some that should have been more successful than others. It still, though, there still felt like a sense of family during that time. And, man, we got to get back to that, man. That's what makes this world be a better place, when we can have each other's back, when we can love each other. And I just get so tired of the political rhetoric. I don't care if you conservative, liberal, Democrat, Orange Party, Tea Party, Brown Party, man, just love each other. Live with a sense of Christ and civility with one another, and I think that we'll be in a better position, and just we'll get along better. We'll better come together on issues more so than we be divisive, because we are a lot more alike than what we are apart. We are, you know, and so Absolutely. That's why sports and music, how it transcends race, color, ethnicity, all of the above. It does so much for us. And so, man, I just wish we could get more back to just having a sense of love and care for one another, because I think our world will be a better place because of it.
0: Let's see what we're going to do. Before I get your thoughts on what the Saints have done this offseason thus far, before they get into their OTAs and then eventually camp, we say fall camp, but whew, it's hot in the summer. We'll talk about that, what Coach Kiffin has done, Tulane, all sorts of things, and I got to get your take on who you think's coming out in the NBA. Right now, it looks like a foregone conclusion, Oklahoma City, but who knows? You got to play it out on the court. We'll take our first break and another visit on the flip side of the break with our special guest, Lester Ricard. I'm Deke Bellavia. 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
0: Hey, my man Darren. He's rolling, baby. The Marvin Gaye. Welcome back. This is the Deke Show on a wonderful Monday night, 106.7, The Ticket, the only 24-hour-a-day, 7 days a week, sports talk radio station. And, of course, we have national programming in the mornings till about lunchtime, then at 2 p.m. to 4 p.m. It is all access with our sports director, Ken Trahan. From 4 to 6, Eric Asher, Inside New Orleans. He gets you hooked up, and he puts a little spice on his take. Then in the evenings, you get from 6 to 7, Ticket Tonight with Mr. Jude Young, who's always got a very intellectual and intelligent point of view when it comes to breaking down all things in sports, that being high school, college, and professional sports. And then I hold up the rear for you. I'm the guy in the back, the caboose, from 7 to 8 p.m. with the Deke Show, 504-438-1067. LSU is the 14th seed in the SEC tournament. They will be taking on the Oklahoma Sooners, who are the 11th seed, and that's going to take place tomorrow night at 8 p.m. on the SEC Network. And the winner of that game between LSU and Oklahoma would face number 6 seed Auburn on Wednesday night. Don't forget, hit us up at Deke Show on Twitter, The Deke Show at gmail.com. Visiting a nice conversation with Lester Ricard. Lester, now, what you've seen so far from Lane Kiffin, and, you know, everybody can rank this and rank that and say, well, they're number one. And so, well, LSU was number one in the transfer portal and all that last year, and they were very high the year before. But, I mean, it did not turn out the way that those results said particularly with LSU already had, with a quarterback in place, solid defensive players in place. But that was then, this is now. In a Lane Kiffin, the guy's a guru, he's an offensive genius. Once given that title, I think, to Lincoln Riley, but now it's no doubt about it, it is Lane Kiffin. And he has a tremendous class of transfer portal signings from high school. And as he continues to work on 2027, everybody's excited about 2026. Lester, they've got everything that they need to be a complete team. But they have to get together and they have to have that chemistry. And they don't look, they need to look any further than their baseball field right across the street from the football stadium to understand that, like, you can put a lot of talent together. That doesn't necessarily mean it's going to work out the way you want it to work out. But this is Baton Rouge. This is not Ole Miss. This is not any other place. It's very unique. It's got a fan base that's very educated. They're locked in and tuned in to what they have and what they want to do. They speak with knowledge, and it may just be the knowledge that they find and read and see online or hear us talking about. But these fans are very well educated. LSU looks like they have everything they need. And just to me on my standpoint, I'm thinking your goal at the very least has got to be double-digit wins in the regular season.
1: Well, you don't bring Lane Kiffin in and don't expect to get double-digit wins, all right? This is not they don't believe in rebuilding Baton Rouge. They just don't. 8 wins gets you fired. 9 wins gets you on the hot seat, you know. And so I think at the end of the day, you know, you look at this team top to bottom. So when they created this transfer portal and got so many guys to transfer into these college football teams, the one question I had, because I know a few years ago when Deion Sanders was building his team at Colorado, one of the things that I had pushback was, you know, you've got to build a sense of camaraderie, like you said. You know, you don't, unless you've gone through multiple off seasons with your teammates, you don't really know a lot about their makeup. You don't know about their family structure. You don't know about their history. You don't know about their girlfriends. Man, you don't learn those type of things until you go through some trial and error, spend a little bit more time with each other, and then you get that sense of brotherhood, and you feel like I can't go anywhere without them. Like, I was like that with Forte. You know, it's funny thing, you know, we talk about this often. Matt Forte's son comes and trains with me every Saturday morning. Jaden texts me every day just about, are you coming to watch me at practice today at Catholic High? Are you coming to look at my plays? Can you tell me what I did wrong? You know, that's coming from years of Hurricane Katrina with Matt Forte. That's going from starting the season off my sophomore year and his freshman year, 1-6, and then all of a sudden, bam, we get that thing going with 4 straight wins. You know,
0: he's hungry for that knowledge.
1: He's hungry for the knowledge. But when you're building the roster and you talk about taking the next step, the one thing that you always hear that teammates talk about when teams are winning at their top podium is, man, I love my brother. Man, we. It was never about you. It's always about us. It's about, man, I love him. I couldn't let him down. I got in there, and I knew I could depend on him. Man, and I think time gives you that over and over again with working out at 6 a.m. and having to get up at 5, and I don't have a car. Mm-hmm. So, and that's the thing about this transfer portal, I would tell you, and NIL money that we don't quite have. Deke, that was a time when I was in college that I had a vehicle. So when we were going to workouts or going to eat, we were like sardines in my truck, right?
0: It's
1: like,
0: oh yeah, you were deep.
1: It was deep in there. Now, because there's so much money fluctuating throughout college football, like, they're not riding together like they used to. So what are you doing to create that bond? And I want to say this. I say all that because I said a lot. Lane Kiffin has found the way to build these rosters through the transfer portal and have a sense of love, compassion, togetherness, camaraderie, we, us, us, us. and have done things that have made these teams come together in his time at Ole Miss. I'm interested to see what he's going to do in building that togetherness, that brotherhood together here in Baton Rouge. Because if you look on paper, like you said, all the rankings says, wow, they got the number one offensive lineman. Wow, they got the number one defensive end in the transfer portal. Wow, they got one of the top quarterbacks that was in the transfer portal. Now, how do you put those pieces together to make them be one? All right? They spent the money a year ago, Deke, but it didn't turn out to be the, you know. And so you've got to find a way to create that brotherhood and love and camaraderie. Ultimately, be where you want to be. That's the SEC championship game, CFP, because that's ultimately the goal here in Baton Rouge.
0: Yeah, speaking of Baton Rouge, Lester, you know, on the north side over there, a lot of excitement, too, with Marshall Faulk as the head coach of Southern University, and Southern fans, they're expecting more than, you know, just winning the Bayou Classic, although that's kind of like that Michigan-Ohio State game. If you win that one and you can get that Thanksgiving turkey down the leftovers and make a good gumbo out of it, but everybody will be, in particularly, he's going to get a national presence that other coaches would not get because he's an NFL Hall of Famer in Marshall Faulk. So I'm excited about seeing what Southern is going to put on the field this year as well.
1: Yeah, I would say this too about Marshall, just meeting him, talking to him. He's a pro's pro in every sense of the word pro, right? The way he conducts himself, his expectations for his football team, offer them to carry themselves as pros. And I think that's something that Southern, from an expectation standpoint, has not had since this new wave of, you know, transfer portal, NIL, you know, this sense of, you know, ownership into your brand. He's going to teach them what it takes. You know, people were expecting him to come down here and act like Deion Sanders, to come and preach to the mountaintop and stand on the podium and hoopla about me, and how great of a coach I am, and just watch we coming, we here. It's not Marshall's personality. It's just not. Mm-mm. And so, but what he is he's stability. He's stern. He is accountability. And the way he is teaching these young men how to be men is ultimately going to bode well for their success, because now you're instilling the right things in them that's going to help them be successful, not just in the short term, but in the long term, but it's going to pay off on the football field, I believe.
0: And let's face it, Les. I mean, it is what it is, and there's no problem with this. But Marshall is here. He wants to prove himself that he can be successful at this game, like Eddie has, like Deion has. And it's no secret that, like, if he does well, he would move on, and that's all right. Yeah. Just do what you were hired to do at Southern, and then everything else will fall into place. And if he does that, then the Southern program will get back on the map, and they would be a very competitive team within their conference in the state. And then the challenge would be to the AD and the other members of Southern's athletic community to find that next coach that can keep it going. And that's a challenge that you have on these smaller schools. We've got to find the next one. And Tulane is a great example of that. They've been able to do that since Willie Fritz arrived.
1: Yeah. Dick, let me say this, too, to your point. I don't think how many jobs out there in college football are safe. All right. Jim Harbaugh left Michigan to go to the NFL. And so, you know, if there's an opening out there for a head football coach, I mean, Brian Kelly left Notre Dame. Would we say that's one of the top five or top 10 jobs out there possibly?
0: At least,
1: you know. And so, you know, people flirted with Kalen DeBoer over at Alabama, you know, and if they didn't promise him the extension that he get, I'm pretty sure that he would have entertained some other jobs, right? And they gave him a raise for a reason, because they wanted him to know that, hey, we're investing in you. Don't leave us, because you could be one foot in, one foot out. And so I don't think there's not a job out there in college football. Even Ryan Day at Ohio State, no job is safe, right? Because of the right opportunity, the Dallas Cowboys come in and want to offer Ryan Day their job and possibly, quote-unquote, co-general manager. I think he'll entertain it. But, you know, let's see your point about Tulane and Uptown. They've gotten it right? The last two hires with Willie and John Summerall. Those two guys are great program builders. And now you insert Will Hall, who I believe, you know, head coaching job 2.0, second time around, post Southern Miss. I think he's going to do a phenomenal job. And what he's created Uptown is such a competitive environment on that football team that those guys are getting after each other. And he said it best, you know, compete against your best friends. That's how you know you love them, because I want to kick your behind every day in practice, and we're going to make each other better. And I think that's the environment that Coach Hall has created. And I think Tulane, you know, I spoke to the Greenbackers a couple weeks ago. I would not be shocked if it's 5 years in a row this football team is playing in the American Conference Championship game all over again.
0: Lester Ricard, folks. Yes, indeed. Lester, thank you so much for the time. WGNO sports analyst. He does it all. He does radio. He does television. And it won't be long in the falls before he's doing that post-game show after the ABC College Games of the Week. Lester, thank you so much as always. You always help me out, brother, in the last minute, and I appreciate it because it's not always like helping out, but it's entertaining and it's informative, and that's what makes you such a great guest. Thank you, Lester. I appreciate you, brother.
1: Man, listen, you can have me on every day. I'm here for you, Big. I love it.
0: All right, man. You tell your family I said hello.
1: Yes, sir. Same, brother. You have a blessed one. Good luck, and anything you need, just let me know.
0: You got it, Lester. Thank you so much. We appreciate it. That is Lester Ricard. Speaking of now, what is happening on the end of things as far as the NBA is concerned? The conference finals. We finally made it here. You know, we go all the way back to April when these playoffs started, and it'll be the middle of June before it's all over with. Finals don't start until the first handful of days into June. And then a week after the finals are done, you have the NBA draft. And then the first of, a little bit before July, things start to leak and deals are consummated, but they can't officially be signed until the first of July. But tonight, game one of the Western Conference Finals between the defending NBA champion OKC Thunder and the second seed, 60-plus win team in San Antonio. Right now, with 6:40 and change in the first, it is San Antonio 12 and the Oklahoma City Thunder's 7. And then tomorrow night, game one of the Eastern Conference Finals. They are a heavy favorite, they being the New York Knicks, the Cleveland Cavaliers. You just kind of had to wonder, you know, it's not the NFL. And I understand that, you know, it's a one-game situation. And all you got to do is win one. And you move on. In the NBA, it's a series. So the likelihood of you getting, no doubt, the best team to move on is a very, very, very high probability. We'll take our last break. We'll come back, close it out, and talk about what's coming up on the rest of the week. I'm Deke Bellavere. This is 106.7.
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20: You know, I watched a video the other day about kids getting landlines at home. We haven't had a landline in my house in I can't even tell you how long. But seeing these parents about my age being teleported back to their own childhoods, a simpler time before screens, was really powerful. And as for the kids, they sat and had conversations with their grandparents without multitasking or being distracted by a screen. I thought this was a great way to have kids stay in touch with family members and friends without getting sucked into the smartphone era too young. Of course, you need other people close by to hop on board as well if this is something that's going to work. Perhaps most important, I realized, these relics can be a great conversation starter with your children. You can talk about what it really means to be connected in this day and age. Things have changed a lot. I'm Dr. Sanjay Gupta, helping you live a better life.
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0: Oh, I like Brother Darren. Yes, Darren Gauthier getting us hooked up tonight. The man knows his stuff. Been in the game over 30 years. That's respect. That is respect. You go by longevity, you're able to survive in any type of employment for that long of time. That is major. Thank you so much, Darren. Again, the Western Conference Finals in Game 1. Later in the first, 4:18 left to play in the first quarter. It is San Antonio 16, Oklahoma City 12. Don't forget, Game 1 of the East Finals is tomorrow night in the world's most famous arena, 7th Avenue, 31st Street, MSG, Madison Square Garden, where the New York Knicks are trying to get back to the finals for the first time since 1999, in a strike-shortened year when they lost to the Spurs 4-1. Don't forget, a lot of other things happening over in the world of sports, and we talked about this at the top of the program and talked about it a few other times as well when we were talking about the second leg of the Triple Crown, that of course being the Preakness. And this past weekend it was the Preakness. Took place in Baltimore. Pimlico is getting some, I guess you'd say, refurbishing, some upgrades to its sports venue. And the race was held in a different location this year. But Napoleon Solo came up big, winning the 151st Preakness Stakes at Laurel Park in Maryland. Paco Lopez was trained by Chad Summers and was a 7-1 underdog to get the top place. Now, number 2 was the favorite going in. Iron Honor came in 2nd. Chip Hancho came in 3rd. Ocelli came in 4th. And Incredibolt came in 5th. That's the numbers on the Preakness. Who will run as far as notable horses that started out on the first leg back in the Derby to now on the last leg in 3 weeks in June for the Belmont Stakes? The field usually is kind of committed to and set in a few days, so we'll keep posted on that. Game 7 in the Eastern Conference Finals.
26: 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What you need to know.
1: Oklahoma City has taken the lead on the Spurs, 20-19, late first quarter. This is game one of the West Finals, and quite a matchup. Spurs won 62 games in the regular season. The Thunder won 64. Spurs were up 7-0 early, but right now they're shooting 29% from the floor in the first quarter. De'Aaron Fox of San Antonio out with a sprained ankle. The East Finals start Tuesday, Cleveland at New York. The Pelicans' new head coach is Jamal Mosley, who was just fired by Orlando. As for the NHL playoff game tonight, it's Game 7 to end the second round. Canadians scored early. It's now 2-0 Montreal at Buffalo mid-second period. The East Finals will start in Raleigh on Thursday. Cardinals quarterback Jacoby Brissett did not attend the start of voluntary OTAs. He wants a pay raise. To Major League Baseball, Brewers lead 8-0 at the Cubs, top of the fifth. Marlins 12-0 over the Braves, bottom of the sixth. I'm Steve DeSager.
4: One guy is happily divorced. 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One guy gets called daddy by his 3 beautiful daughters. One guy gets called daddy after a credit card approval. One guy won a state high school basketball championship. 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One guy does voiceovers for fast food chains. One guy only eats fast food. Does this seem weird to anybody else?
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0: in the fantasy sense only, for the guy who had the best season in Olave. 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I think he's going to have his best season yet as a pro to make the Saints look very smart. 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
11: Well, anytime I need the heartbeat of New York, I go to Ian O'Connor, a columnist at The Athletic. He's written for been a columnist for the New York Daily News, the New York Post. ESPN. He's a friend. He's a 6-time New York Times bestseller. He's working on a new book, but I'm not telling you what it is, but I'm going to read it. He's got an Aaron Rodgers book, a Belichick book, and my buddy Ian O'Connor is now joining us live. Things are good in New York. The Yankees are playing well. The Knicks, we were talking about this off air. The Knicks are fascinating. All year I said they're a good team. I don't feel like the West. And then the reason they made a move, James Dolan's made some mistakes, but the reason they made a move off Tibbs to Mike Brown is the sense is Mike's a little more amenable to change. He's a little more flexible. Well, lo and behold, almost near the middle of the Atlanta Hawks series, let's talk about this. Mike Brown made a switch to the Knicks, and it literally has changed the offense.
12: Oh, 100%, Colin. And think of where the Knicks were down 2-1 in that series and the consequences of losing that series. They would have to pretty much blow everything up. Mike Brown might get fired after his first year, and he makes a change. He is fearless in making that change, making Cat basically a point center. And ever since then, I think he has, 56 assists in 7 games? And
11: crazy.
12: He had 24 assists in 18 playoff games last year for Tibbs. So to make him a point center has unlocked everything else about this offense that hadn't been unlocked. And having Brunson come off the ball, coming off screens, and obviously the play of some of the other players has been big too. And it's like when Anunoby got hurt, they didn't miss a beat. And he is a critical guy that team, to that offense and defense. And so Mike Brown not being afraid to put himself in position to possibly get fired might end up winning this team a championship.
11: So you watch Wemby and you watch that series last night.

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4: 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Ticket lines open now and throughout the course of the show. Rudy Dixon is our producer, and we're here until 4 p.m., and we're happy to be back after a day off yesterday. Sorry for the issues yesterday. Thanks to Ro Brown for being on top of things as I was busy executing our 33rd annual Saints Hall of Fame Celebrity Golf Classic, which we've told you about for weeks. Turned out to be a great success. Thanks to everyone involved, the volunteers, our board members, workers, the New Orleans Saints, and, of course, the paying participants who helped make it possible. Last but not least, to all of our restaurants and caterers, couldn't do it without you. It's a taste of New Orleans, and everybody enjoyed the food and drink throughout the course of the event. So thanks to all for making it a smashing success. You can read about it at CrescentCitySports.com, at SaintsHallOfFame.com, and you can see the pictures from the event itself, story on it from Les East, and video interviews of Kellen Moore, Mickey Loomis, Juwan Johnson, and Tyler Shuck, all from the 33rd Annual Saints Hall of Fame Celebrity Golf Classic yesterday. Thank you, one and all. But we're just getting started. We got another big event, couple of days coming up next month, June 18th and 19th. We have our annual Saints Hall of Fame Gulf Coast Celebration, and it's totally inclusive. Three events. It starts on Thursday, June 18th, 7 p.m. at IP Casino Resort Spa, 850 Bayview Avenue. In the third floor, Grand Ballroom, we'll have food and drink from IP. We'll have the Lombardi Trophy from Super Bowl 44. It's part of a free picture booth for you. We have a live auction of Saints memorabilia and other items. A silent auction from Pro Dreams of sports memorabilia. We have 25 former Saints players on hand. All will be available to you. All will be introduced. We'll also introduce our class of 2026 for the Saints Hall of Fame. In addition to that, it's just a great night from 7 to 9:30, third floor ballroom, IP Casino Resort Spa. 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Meanwhile, the next morning, Friday morning, June 19th, that's our 10th annual Saints Hall of Fame Gulf Coast Scramble. That's our golf event, which will be at Hickory Hill Country Club this year, 900 Hickory Hill Drive in Goche, Mississippi, right past Biloxi. It's a really nice course, our first time playing it, and we'll have our 25 former Saints players on hand. We'll have food and drink, prizes when it's over with, and of course, if you participate, you'll get a Saints golf shirt just by participating as well. That event is always a good one. Prizes for the first three place teams. And that's event number two. The third event is our annual Saints Hall of Fame night at the Biloxi Shuckers AA baseball game as they take on Columbus. 6:35 at Keesler Federal Park in Biloxi, right across from Beau Rivage. And the AA affiliate of the Milwaukee Brewers, the Biloxi Shuckers, we'll take on Columbus. They will be wearing Saints jerseys, Saints-themed jerseys for the game. We'll introduce all of our celebrities on the field. Head up to the third base party deck, and during the game, our celebrities will be signing autographs throughout and taking pictures. So you have an opportunity to meet them all, get pictures, get autographs during the game, and then watch an excellent baseball game and team in the process as well. Those are the three events, our annual Saints Hall of Fame Gulf Coast Celebration. Information is available to you at saintshalloffame.com. That's saintshalloffame.com. Go there now. You can enter, pay, do what you need to do to be part of it. We hope you will. And we're sure if you do, you will enjoy it. So look forward to that. No Life Resources Bottom Line Luncheon tomorrow at Piccadilly on Clearview, because it's the third Wednesday of the month. We'll be back a week from tomorrow, the 27th, at 2222 Clearview Parkway in Metairie at Piccadilly Cafeteria. We will post the information on our speaker this weekend, as we always do, prior to our meetings at Piccadilly on Clearview. Look forward to that. Looking forward to what's coming here on 106.7 The Ticket today. This is the beginning of our local sports block. We're here until 4, and then coming up from 4 to 6 this afternoon, Eric Asher with Inside New Orleans and his guests and commentary. Then from 6 to 8 p.m., it's Tiger Rag Radio. 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We are 106.7 The Ticket. Looking forward to bringing it to you. You'll be reading about it very soon, but next week we will start year five of our Crescent City Sports Prep Baseball Summer League. Looking forward to it. 19 teams this year. We have both varsity and JV component. A four-game playoff. We crown a champion. We stream games, and of course, we have a pretty good track record. All four seasons now, we've had a team that followed up our summer league by ending up in a state championship series. In a couple of cases, two winners. But it's really a good indicator and precursor for things to come because of the quality of the programs in the league and the outstanding players that are underclassmen that participate in the league, which is going to start after Memorial Day next week. So stay tuned for that as well. Looking forward to bringing that to you as part of our consistent effort to present high school sports in the best way possible and always give you access to it through CrescentCitySports.com, where our content is always free. And, of course, through right here on 106.7 The Ticket, which we partner together with Crescent City Sports to provide this outstanding information to you. Ticket lines available. Talk or text at 504-438-1067. Let's get you caught up on what's happening on the show today. Coming up at the bottom of the hour, Jim Eichenhofer, outstanding writer for Pelicans.com, will join us to talk about the hire of Jamal Mosley, what it means, who's part of the plan, and more. We'll do that with Jim Eichenhofer coming up at 2:30 this afternoon. 3 o'clock hour, Mike Triplett of New Orleans.football will join us to talk about the Saints, the comments yesterday of Mickey Loomis, and the futures of Cam Jordan, Alvin Kamara, and Taysom Hill in particular. That's coming up around 3 with Mike Triplett. Then we'll visit with Chris Gordy, Locked On SEC, talk about SEC baseball, the tournament going on right now, and we'll get you caught up on that. Missouri beat Ole Miss earlier today, 10-8. Kentucky leads Vanderbilt 1-0, bottom of the first right now. LSU and Oklahoma still to come. We'll talk to Chris about the tournament, but we'll also hit on some other LSU sports surrounding Will Wade and his external recruiting efforts and Lane Kiffin and the continuing ongoing noise coming out of Kiffin and Baton Rouge. We'll do that with Chris, who does an excellent job, coming up at around 3:30 this afternoon. So we've got you covered. We'll talk about any topic in sports that you would like to discuss. We've laid the groundwork, so now we'd love to have you participate. Talk and text lines open at 504-438-1067. Once again, that's 504-438-1067 to participate in the conversation. We would love to hear from you. Coming up, our commentary of the day surrounding the Pelicans. Stay tuned for that. Mentioned our guest previously. That's coming up as well. But right now, we turn our attention to the top sports headlines of the day.
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4: As mentioned, LSU baseball coming up later this evening. The Tigers in Hoover, Alabama will take on Oklahoma. LSU is going to pitch William Schmidt. Didn't pitch last weekend. He's well rested. And Jay Johnson is going to go as far with him as he can possibly go in game one of the SEC tournament. The only chance LSU has whatsoever to make the NCAA tournament is to win the SEC tournament, which, of course, is highly unlikely. But they are there, and hope upon hope, right? Hope springs eternal. It's always there. So Tigers later on today against Oklahoma. I mentioned the external recruiting of Will Wade. We'll talk about that with Chris Gordy coming up later in the show. But the Big East Player of the Year, R.J. Lewis of St. John, has committed to LSU. That's the good news. The bad news is he may not be eligible. Lewis entered the transfer portal after the 2024-25 campaign and entered the NBA draft. He stayed in the draft past the withdrawal deadline before going undrafted. He then signed a two-way contract with the Utah Jazz, then was traded to the Boston Celtics in early August in exchange for George Niang and two future second round picks. The Celtics waived him before signing an Exhibit 10 contract with the Maine Celtics, Boston's G League affiliates. The Maine Celtics then waived Lewis, who was injured before he even played a game. Now, the NCAA has previously ruled that players who sign NBA contracts are ineligible. Charles Biedeko was the most recent of those with Alabama, as you recall. So with Luis, it would seem to be an uphill battle to try to get him eligibility at LSU. 6'7", small forward, just a really good player. All-American, second team, 2 seasons ago, 18.2 points, 7.2 rebounds, and a player they're trying to get. And we'll see if, in fact, they have any luck. Wade continues to recruit externally, as mentioned, across the globe, trying to get Israel native Yam Medar as well, former Celtics second-round draft pick. He's been playing internationally. So he's doing whatever it takes to enhance his program presently. Now he has to wait it out, see if he gets a break with his latest signing, Luis, to see if he becomes eligible. Most recently, Wade also got former UTSA guard Austin Nunez into the fold. Nunez, a guard, last year at UTSA, averaged 9.8 points, 2.8 assists, 2.1 rebounds, 1.1 steals per game. He's previously played at Arizona State and Ole Miss, so he's got a lot of college experience. An older player that could figure in the mix. We mentioned Yam Medar and the possibility of him coming on board. Several reports that they've got him. We'll see. He's 6'3", 190. The deal would be worth about $5 million. Another older player and another guy that was chosen in the NBA draft previously by the Celtics in 2020. He's played for a team in Tel Aviv most recently, averaged 7.1 points, 2.7 assists, and 2 rebounds in 15 appearances this past season. That's Yam Medar. So again, we wait to see what's going to happen with Medar and with the rest of these signees and if they can get anybody eligible. So a lot of interesting things where LSU basketball is concerned, and we'll see just what transpires there. Meanwhile, good news, of course, on the high school front, the LHSAA and the All-State Sugar Bowl agreeing on a title sponsorship of the Sugar Bowl in the LHSAA. So now all LHSAA championships will be presented by the All-State Sugar Bowl. This is a marriage made in heaven. It's happened previously, but then the Sugar Bowl stepped away, and now it's stepping back in. It's unquestionably the best sponsor you can get on a statewide basis for high school sports, because the All-State Sugar Bowl is the champion of amateur athletics in Louisiana. There's no question about that. And to see the Sugar Bowl back involved doing this is a big deal. It's good news. And I think it's going to have a lasting impact. Very good news. NBA playoffs last night. What a game. San Antonio 122, Oklahoma City 116 in double overtime. The only team to really handle Oklahoma City that can beat them is San Antonio. And the Spurs have now beaten the Thunder, what, 5 out of 6 times? They've really owned them. Even though Oklahoma City's thought to have the best team, we might want to think again. Matchups matter. Sometimes a team just matches up well with another team. But any team that's got Victor Wembanyama is going to match up pretty well with everybody. This guy's transcendent. He's something else. Amazing player. I mean, he just impacts so many shots, whether he blocks them or not. He's also a really good shooter for his size. Can score a lot of ways. He's a terrific rebounder. And he's only getting better. And he wasn't the MVP this year. Shai Gilgeous-Alexander won it for his second straight year, but Wembanyama very easily could have gotten that award. And last night, there's no disputing his greatness or who the best player on the floor was. 41 points, 24 rebounds. Insane numbers. Tremendous game. Huge road win for the Spurs over the Thunder to take a 1-0 lead in that series. Pretty special stuff, to say the least. Meanwhile, in the Eastern Conference, the Cleveland Cavaliers, the New York Knicks, game one tonight in New York. The question about Cleveland is, what do they have in the tank right now? Just two nights after winning an emotionally series, it took seven games to oust Detroit. You see the game one hangover possibility here. And I certainly would understand it if it happened. But I wouldn't rule Cleveland short. The Cavaliers have length. They got Donovan Mitchell, who, when he plays the way he's capable, he's elite. And showed that in the previous series. Real deal. Really good player. And again, I mentioned the length. They got James Harden. It's been a plus and a minus. He's had some games where he was lights out and others where he wasn't good. But the Cavaliers are pretty good. And they'll have a chance. But Jalen Brunson and the Knicks are the favorite. And they had a lot of rest to get to this one. So I would expect them to be sharp in game one, fresh, better legs, and to probably win. I think the Knicks win the series in six. On the other side, I thought Oklahoma City would win, but boy, with the Spurs winning game one, that's all up in the air. It really is. I'm sticking with my original pick, Oklahoma City in seven. But now they're going to have to get one back. And they can't afford to lose game two at home. No way. That happens. It's curtain. Spurs are going to win. But again, I just think they're the two best teams in the NBA. And I'm not sure Minnesota isn't the third best team. So the Western Conference is simply loaded. Tough conference to be in. Are you listening, Pelicans fans? Which leads us into our commentary. If you'd like to join in the conversation, we'd love to hear from you. Ticket lines open, talk or text at 504-438-1067. Love to hear from you, 504-438-1067. All right, we'll get to our guest, Jim Eichenhofer, coming up in just a bit. We'll also talk with Mike Triplett of NewOrleans.Football and Chris Gordy of Locked On SEC. That's all coming up on the show. But first,
5: time now for Trahan's Takes, a candid take on a telling sports issue of the day with Cumulus New Orleans sports director Ken Trahan.
4: I'm hearing the reaction. I'm seeing the reaction. I anticipated the reaction. Jamal Mosley is the new head coach of the New Orleans Pelicans. There have been positives in terms of reactions and some negatives and some in between, and that's to be expected. There was no slam dunk choice in this process. Let's make that very clear. We've speculated on it. We've talked about it. We've given you our thoughts. But ultimately, there was no slam dunk choice. There wasn't a guy out there that made you say, oh, it's automatic. They got to hire this guy. That wasn't the case. And as a result, once they hired Mosley, you were going to get the mixed reaction. It was obvious that the Pelicans were focused on Mosley for quite some time, because everyone knew, based on numerous reports, that Orlando was likely going to move on from him at the end of the season. That happened. Mosley is an experienced head coach, and you know what he's going to come in and try to do. He's going to try to bring a mindset of accountability to this franchise and to try to change the culture. Turn that culture into toughness, the one aspect that really aligns with him and what he's been able to accomplish as a coach elsewhere. And, of course, that's an aspect that the Pelicans have sorely lacked. Joe Dumars thought enough of Mosley to give him a five-year deal. Of course, some wonder why he had to give him 5 years. Was he in that much of demand? What happens if you're unhappy 2 years in? You know the answer to that. On the surface, in evaluating this, I think it's a safe and solid hire. I think those are fair words to use. He's respected. Mosley has 21 years of coaching experience in the NBA. He started with Denver in 2005, and he served as an assistant with Cleveland and Dallas. He took over running the Magic in 2021, and he changed the culture there. And they got better, and they reached the playoffs three straight times. Looking back at this past season in Orlando, it was one of those good news, bad news situations with regard to Mosley. The good news? The Magic made the playoffs for a third straight year, and they pushed top seed Detroit to the limit, going seven games. The bad news? Orlando blew a 3-1 series lead, and the Magic could not wait to move on from him when he lost the final game. Additionally, despite the three playoff appearances, the Magic did not win a playoff game, or rather a playoff series, under Mosley. They won games, but not a series. The final nail was clear. The Magic had a 24-point lead at home in Game 6, trying to wrap up the Pistons, and they blew the lead. The fact of the matter was, it was reported in widespread fashion that Orlando was going to fire Mosley as soon as the season ended. Clearly, that franchise and its ownership and leadership were not satisfied with him. They felt the talented roster had simply failed to accomplish what it could have accomplished. Magic had offensive issues, struggled on that end of the floor. They ranked in the bottom 10 in offense in the NBA for each of the last four seasons. Like New Orleans has, the Magic had to deal with a slew of injury issues to key players over the last few seasons. Sound familiar? Paolo Banchero, Franz Wagner, and Jalen Suggs all missed an enormous number of games, and that had a big impact on the potential success of Orlando. There were also a few reports of a growing disconnect between Mosley and key Magic players. It's clear that Dumars and Troy Weaver were not concerned about Orlando's lack of confidence in Mosley, whose half-court offense in Orlando, well, it left something to be desired. If you watch them, and based on all observers who watch the league and know what they're talking about. The Pelicans, on the other hand, have been poor defensively, and Mosley is a defense-first coach. The Pelicans do not rebound well or shoot three-pointers in efficient fashion, and this franchise has many holes. Then there is the development of young players. Jeremiah Fears and Derek Queen are the focus. Trey Murphy III is important. Zion Williams is still highly regarded by Dumars and Weaver, but does he fit with Queen? Though both can score around the rim, both are good passers. As centers, they're both undersized. As forwards, they both lack shooting range. As defenders, neither one is very effective. Herb Jones had a disappointing offensive season, and he's missed a significant number of games the last two seasons. Still, with Mosley's penchant to accentuate defense, Jones would appear to be a guy that fits. Rajon Rondo would have been an intriguing hire with his playing background, leadership skills, and admiration of the game with his intelligence. The fact that he had not coached previously was always a concern. James Borrego, well, he would have been the safe hire, a solid coach who knew the personnel and did an admirable job in difficult circumstances. While most would not have panned that move, it would not have excited a lot of people. Darvin Ham would have been an understandable hire, given his ties to the current leadership of the Pelicans. He had a winning record as a head coach with the Lakers, but had a good roster and did not go far and did not keep his job. Steve Hensel clearly impressed the leadership of the Pelicans. Like Dumars, he had ties to the Pelicans, or to the Pistons, I should say. He spent time there as an assistant coach, and he also worked for Charlotte, Orlando, and Portland. The negative was hiring a coach from a losing franchise. As for Mosley, his record, 189-221 regular season with Orlando, 7-12 in the playoffs. Borrego, by comparison, 172-229 with Charlotte and New Orleans, no playoff appearances. Ham, 90-74, two seasons as head coach of the Lakers, 9-12 in the playoffs, including a conference finals appearance in the 2022-23 season. New Orleans is not a destination location for an NBA head coach at this stage. The franchise has no historical level of success to draw upon. It's a small market, a flawed roster, and a below-average arena. There is a comparison to draw upon, though. That, my friends, is with the New Orleans Saints. Kellen Moore did not appear to be the top choice of the Saints, but he appears to have been a good hire, and the franchise now has real momentum and real promise. That was not the case prior to 2025. The Saints were a franchise stuck in neutral with an aging roster, salary cap issues, and a head coach in Dennis Allen that did not command enough respect internally. But things can change, and as we've seen in professional sports, they can change quickly. Dumars and Weaver, well, they are banking on that change taking place and mirroring the change the Saints organization found with their new direction and their new head coach. They're hoping, our Dumars and Weaver, that the same thing can happen with Mosley. We shall see what happens with this particular hire. Interesting stuff, and we're going to discuss it more coming up next. And that is our commentary for the day. If you'd like to join the conversation, the number to call is 504-438-1067. Ticket lines open and available to you. Talk and text at 504-438-1067. We'll take a brief time out here, and when we return, we'll have Jim Eichenhofer joining us. That's next here on 106.7 The Ticket.
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15: A better life with Dr. Sanjay Gupta.
16: You know, one of the weirder things I've seen on social media lately is parents feeding their babies butter. Like whole sticks of butter. They swear that it helps them feel fuller after meals and get a good night's sleep, among other things. There's actually something to this. You know, butter is full of fat, which a rapidly growing infant needs, but eating butter all the time results in, quote, boxing out other important nutrients they need as well. Spokesperson for the Academy of Nutrition and Dietetics told us she recommends half a teaspoon to a teaspoon melted and then added to a puree. Or as they get older, you can drizzle oil or melted butter over cooked vegetables, she told us. We never say just give butter by itself, and it's not the only source of fat she would recommend. Avocados, hummus, fish, they are great sources of fat as well, and also great foods to introduce. I'm Dr. Sanjay Gupta, helping you live a better life.
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1: And coming up in the 3 o'clock hour, we will talk to Mike Triplett of New Orleans.Football on the Saints and the futures of Cam Jordan, Alvin Kamara, Taysom Hill, among others, per comments by Mickey Loomis yesterday. We'll also have a chance in the 3 o'clock hour to visit with our friend Chris Gordy of Locked On SEC to talk about the SEC baseball tournament, which is underway as we speak. Also to talk about Will Wade and his international focus in recruiting at LSU and Lane Kiffin and the ongoing saga there, the LSU football coach. That's Chris Gordy coming up next hour around 3:30 or so. Ticket lines available to you. 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That's 504-438-1067. You heard our commentary. Pelicans have a new head coach, Jamal Mosley. The direction of the franchise changing, and how successful will it be? Remains to be seen. Always good to discuss the Pelicans with our great friend, outstanding writer for Pelicans.com. Of course, you also have a chance to check him out via podcast, too. The Pelicans podcast. He is Jim Eichenhofer. Jim, listen, great to have you back. Welcome to the show.
2: Hey, Ken, thanks for having me. Always good to be on with you.
1: Yeah, it's been an off-season of change, of course. There have been a lot of changes with the organization. And look, I mean, some questioned them. Some were wondering why. Some didn't like one or two moves. And my answer to it all was simple, and I've been saying this on the air for a while. It doesn't matter whether you like or dislike something. Joe Dumars was hired to do a job. And when you get hired to do a job, you want to surround yourself with the people you want to surround yourself with. And you earn that right. You were given the keys to do it. So ultimately, with change, you're going to lose some people. You're going to lose things and relationships that you like. And that was the case. But as I've said, since these things started happening, you know, give it a chance. That's why he was hired. Find out. Give him an opportunity to build his own team in his own way. If it works, great. If it doesn't, you move on. So that's been my take on the entire situation to this point. And then, of course, it culminated with the hiring of Jamal Mosley and the official introduction next week. But the hiring's been done, 5-year deal, experienced head coach. So anyway, just your general thoughts about these changes. Do you pretty much sit where I sit with this?
2: Yeah, I mean, I think if you listen to Joe Dumars speak going back more than a year ago, when he is introduced in his new position as vice president of basketball operations, I think one of the things that he stressed, and I think he talked about this a little bit after this past season as well, is just changing the kind of the mentality on the court of the team of more defensive minded toughness, I think, is being physical. And I don't think that they achieved a big portion of what the goal was this past season in those areas. So, I mean, I think part of the Jamal Mosley addition is that, I mean, what he did in Orlando, it seemed like they definitely became one of the best defensive teams in the league. They were top three in defense two out of the previous three seasons. I think that's going to be the pathway, the most easy way to get from where you are right now to being a contending team as far as playoffs, and then hopefully eventually being able to compete with teams at the top of the conference. Obviously right now the Spurs and the Thunder are kind of head and shoulders above everyone else. To me, the most feasible way to do that is to become a defensive team that is tougher than opponents, out-hustles opponents, and just plays harder than the opponent every single night. To me, that's the most realistic way that you can turn this around and eventually achieve the goal of being a team that doesn't just contend to squeak into the playoffs, but play for big things. To me, that is the way that is the most realistic way to do that. So, I mean, I think that's kind of how I view the coaching change and the addition of Jamal Mosley.
1: There's an interesting dynamic because what you look at with Mosley, with his body of work, is that in Orlando he built it up and definitely improved it. And as you mentioned, three straight playoff appearances, and I don't want to say it flattened out. maybe it got a little stale. The organization obviously felt that way, and the final nail was letting that 3-1 series lead get away and the 24-point lead in Game 6 get away. And no excuses, and we're not here to make any, but there are some similarities between that situation in New Orleans, the biggest of which is injuries. Because over the last 3 years, if you look at Jalen Suggs and his games played, Paolo Banchero and his games played, Franz Wagner, especially the last 2 years, and his games played, those are three of their four best players with Bane. And those guys have missed a ton of games, very similar to what's happened in New Orleans in recent years.
2: Yeah, I would agree with that. I mean, there are a lot of interesting kind of parallels between the two teams and the two rosters. I think, generally speaking, too, I think both teams on paper have a lot of talent, but it hasn't necessarily been the best mix. I mean, to me, we've talked about this a lot the last two seasons, that New Orleans previously had a good balance of, you know, maybe half of the rotation were defense-first players and half of the rotation were offense-first players. It feels like it tilted too much the last two seasons toward offense-first, in addition to all the injuries that you mentioned that have been a real problem. I think that they need to have a better balance, whether it's by acquiring guys, bringing new guys in here who are more defensive-minded, or whether it's the guys that are already on the team improving and becoming better defensive players, you know, adding strength, adding muscle so you don't get pushed around as much physically. I think with Orlando, it was really more of, I mean, they're a really good defensive team. They're a really good rebounding team. But they tried a bunch of different things to improve their three-point shooting, with Desmond Bane being the biggest one this past season. And he had a really good year, and he helped them, but it still wasn't enough to make them, you know, move them out of the bottom tier of the league in three-point shooting. So, I mean, I think there are a lot of comparisons between these two teams, but I think one of the biggest separations, especially the last 2 years, is that Orlando has been a team that can shut you down at the defensive end, and they can win games when they don't shoot well or they don't have a great offensive night, whereas the Pelicans have not been able to rely on that. So the nights where they're not making threes, which unfortunately has been more often than not, they're not making threes, and they're not – those nights, I mean, we saw them have games where they needed to score 140, 130 points to win, whereas Orlando had nights where they could win 105 to 98. I think that's a lot more of a realistic way to be a consistent team, is if you have a defensive foundation to build upon. So I think that's what one of the things that Jamal Mosley's objective is going to be. And I guess the question that I kind of alluded to already that you go back to is, can you do it with the personnel that's on this roster, or do you need to make changes to give, no matter who the coach is, to give them a better chance to put together a team that night in and night out is effective at the defensive end and doesn't have nights where you're just that end of the floor makes it almost impossible to win?
1: Yeah, I think that's an easy answer. They need to make changes, but the problem is how you do that, and for him to get the kind of players he wants in here, because they are, for lack of a better word, woeful defensively. They're not a good rebounding team. They don't shoot threes well. They can score, the Pelicans, but that's the one positive. Everything else would point the other direction. Another similarity between the two teams would be the lack of three-point shooting. Orlando never mastered that in any way, shape, or form. Pelicans haven't either, you know, basically being a one-trick pony with Trey Murphy since C.J. McCollum departed New Orleans. But the one thing we do know is watching the Magic against the Pelicans, they've been a terrible matchup for the Pelicans. I mean, the Magic have controlled that series,
2: yeah.
1: And the Pelicans have had all kinds of trouble scoring on that team, their length and their defense being the issue.
2: Yeah, I mean, I think in a lot of ways, Orlando was kind of the perfect team to construct to play against the Pelicans. I mean, they have the two really big forwards with Banchero and Franz Wagner. It's interesting because I think those two guys are good examples, too, and I think point guard for Orlando has been the same way. They have big guys at those positions, and they're defender. They're big, and that helps them defensively, but the shooting has been a weakness for all of those guys, and Jalen Suggs, who I love as a player. I think his three-point shooting also has been one of the areas that he's been trying to improve throughout his career. So, but, yeah, the Pelicans, it just seems like Orlando was able to really just clamp down on them defensively. And out-rebound them, like you mentioned. I mean, Orlando's been one of the better rebounding teams in the league the last few years, and the Pelicans have been one of the worst. So you put those two things together, and that's one area you know going into it that you're going to have a hard time not getting out-rebounded, you know, by 10, 15 rebounds or whatever the number is. So you're losing the possession game. And then, I mean, the Pelicans were second in points in the paint this past season, but when you play against a team that is really good defensively and has some big guys that can block shots, they take that away too. So I think it was interesting that they went – Mosley was the head coach for Orlando for 5 years, and he went 9-1 against the Pelicans over that span. The only other team that the Pelicans had that bad of a record against in the last 5 years was they were also 1-9 against Miami. So they literally did better against every other team in the league besides the two Florida teams. And I think some of that was based on matchups. But yeah, I think it's a matter of taking the some of the best traits that Orlando's roster had and adding some three-point shooting, adding some other elements to the game. But I think you definitely have to be tougher. And one of the things that I admired about Orlando the last few years is that it just seems like they make a lot of hustle plays and a lot of plays where they got guys run, you know, scrambling all over the court to beat you to a loose ball. The Pelicans have to get better at that as well.
1: 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Jim Eichenhoff for our guest, 504-438-1067. 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
21: When it comes to the myriad reasons people don't get enough exercise, psychologist Diana Hill has heard them all. She's the author of a new book with a great title, I Know I Should Exercise, But. 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She told us that she encourages people she works with to shift from an either-or mindset to a both-and mindset. Hill herself uses time at her son's baseball game to walk around the field cheering him on, instead of sitting on the sidelines. She also recommends setting up your space at home, at work, in the car to facilitate movement. So every night before I go to bed, I lay out my workout clothes next to my bathroom sink, so they are waiting there for me as a good reminder. I'm Dr. Sanjay Gupta, helping you live a better life.
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8: Visiting with our good and great friend, Jim Eichenhofer, Pelicans.com, Pelicans Podcast. Talk about the Pelicans, and we'll touch on the NBA Conference Championship Series as well. 504-438-1067, the number to call. So many needs for the Pelicans. I guess the first thought would be, can they get a true center? Can they get a guy that has that length, that can protect the rim, that can rebound the basketball at the very most? I mean, there's names out there right now, including Mitchell Robinson, a local kid, but is there the possibility, can they possibly start there to help them defensively and rebounding-wise, Jim?
9: Yeah, I mean, I think that's definitely something that would be on the table as far as, you know, free agency, trades. I mean, I'm also looking forward to the guys that are already on the roster to see what kind of leaps that they can make. I thought we saw Eve Misi made a good jump in the second half of last season. Carlo Mackovich was the best three-point shooter on the team, which was a big surprise in terms of percentage, maybe not, definitely not volume or attempts. And then obviously Derek Queen I'm really interested to see what he does from year one to year two. So I think they have guys that, you know, they're going to need to make a jump, and hopefully that'll help at the center position. It's interesting because I feel like none of them played massive minutes, partly because of the presence of each other. So, I mean, it seemed like there was a constant kind of juggle of who's going to play the minutes at center. DeAndre Jordan also had a stretch last year where he started a few games and played more. So I don't think any of those guys really necessarily had the kind of traction where they were playing 35 minutes at center for a multi-week period. So, I mean,

0: wondering and thinking about, with the talent that's on this roster, what ways can you parlay that talent into just pieces that fit together better, and so that you don't have, if you think you have a weakness at a certain position or a certain category that we already talked about with three-point shooting and the rebounding and the defense, is there a way that you can just change the mix so that the combination of players is adds up to more wins and a better overall result than what we saw last season and the season before that?
1: All right, about 3 minutes left. So the conference finals in the East, Cleveland and New York starting tonight. Hard to see Cleveland winning game one after they got pushed to the limit against Detroit. Knicks are well rested. I expect they'll win game one. I think the Knicks will win the series. I don't think it's going to be easy. Cleveland has length, and Cleveland has Donovan Mitchell. So I think the Knicks in six in the East. Your thoughts?
0: Yeah, I mean, I think that's probably what I would go with, too, if you asked me to make a prediction, would be maybe Knicks in six games. The one thing I will say, though, I think we saw this maybe a little bit with the OKC game last night, that the team that's in a rhythm because they recently played, yeah, they might have more tired legs and they might be a little bit fatigued, but they're in a lot better rhythm than the team that's been sitting out for a week to 10 days, the way the Knicks will, you know, by the time the game tips off tonight. I mean, sometimes it doesn't matter. Sometimes it does. Sometimes you see a team take a week off and they look like they didn't miss a beat. But I think Cleveland's best chance to win a game in New York might be tonight, because they're just so much more in rhythm from playing recently than the Knicks have been, where I'm sure there's many players on the Knicks that have never set out this many days between playing games other than if they had an injury.
1: In the West, San Antonio double overtime on the road last night. No Fox. Oklahoma City got Williams back, and the Spurs still win on the road, and they've won all but one time against the Thunder this year. I thought the Thunder would win this series. I thought they were the best team, but I'm certainly having doubts about that. Sometimes it's matchups, as you said earlier. And, of course, when you have Wembanyama on your team, matchups can always tilt your way.
0: Yeah.
1: He's that dominant. Your thoughts?
0: Yeah, I mean, I think I was a little bit surprised by how many people thought that OKC would win without, I don't want to say no problem, but that they would convincingly win the series. I think you have to give the Thunder respect for what they've done the last couple of years. They had the best record in the league, and obviously they won the championship last year. But I think the one X factor with the Spurs that's hard to really completely account for is that Stephon Castle and Dylan Harper are basically just breaking out and blossoming right now. I think both of those guys are probably a lot significantly better than they were even a month or two ago. So the Spurs just have the unique ability to say the Thunder have so many good perimeter players, but when the Spurs top guards are at their best, they can totally hang with them. There's so mm-hmm. few teams in the NBA that can say that. And I think that's what we saw in game one, is that just the Spurs, that's now five out of six games they've won head-to-head against the Thunder this season. They just present a different element that the Thunder do not face against any other team in the league. Just, they're so talented. And that's what you mentioned him, but I didn't even mention, of course, Wembanyama is unbelievable for him to have a 40 in 20 games. So, yeah, the Spurs are just so impressive to me that they're doing what they have been able to do with so many players that are in their first, you know, two or three years in the league.
1: Yep, amazing stuff. Got about 20 seconds. Remind people about how they can follow you, Jim.
0: Yeah, you can go to Pelicans.com, where I write articles about the team all the time throughout the season and the offseason. And then the Pelicans podcast as well is also a show on GCSEN. And we'll be covering the team year-round. And then one of the biggest things we have coming up, obviously, is the draft and then Summer League in July.
1: Thank you, Jim. We'll do it again soon.
0: Sounds good. Thank you, Ken.
1: Back with hour number two in a moment here on 106.7 The Ticket.
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2: Coming up later in the hour, we'll talk to Chris Gordy of Locked On SEC about the SEC baseball tournament, which is underway. Also about Will Wade and his international recruiting that continues. And Lane Kiffin and the latest saga and the ongoing story surrounding him every day. He's in the news, or so it seems. Right now, we turn our attention to the New Orleans Saints. OTAs on the horizon. We learned that they'll split training camp again between Metairie and Irvine, California, as was the case last year, and picked up a few other interesting nuggets yesterday. Joining us now to talk about the Saints, our friend, outstanding journalist of many years, and of course for NewOrleans.football, now doing a great job there with that outstanding entity, it's Mike Triplett. Mike, listen, thanks for the time and welcome to the show.
3: Thanks for having me. How you doing?
2: I'm doing fine, thanks. Look, we normally don't get a lot of concrete information out of Mickey Loomis, but it's been an interesting offseason. First, we got the candid comments about Cesar Ruiz, right? We don't normally hear that from him, do we? And that was very candid, I thought, and revealing. And then yesterday, we're getting some pretty good tidbits and insight about things, you know, about one player. We've offered him, we like him, but we'll see. Another, no, we haven't offered him. And the other, about as vague as you can get, but maybe telling in that, yeah, that comment. So let's talk about that first. With regard to Cam Jordan, I think we've always been on the same page. It was always about whether he could attract an offer elsewhere, a good one, or just settle for what the Saints offered him, because the Saints had an offer out there previously, and they have one now, and it's looking more and more like maybe he'll play one more year here. Agreed?
3: Well, I agree with everything except for the last part. I don't know if it's okay, looking more and more like that. Can't completely decide what's in his head. I mean, I think the Saints have made it pretty clear their offer's not going to change.
2: Right.
3: You know, and then they went out and traded for Tyree Wilson and signed another veteran defensive end the day after the draft. So their need has not become greater. They haven't lost any leverage. I don't think they're going to increase their offer, but I think they're keeping their offer open. And Mickey Loomis did say that yesterday, and he said that about both Cam and Taysom, that he said they've earned the right to take their time and make their decision. And I think their decision is, hey, our doors are open, our phone lines are open, but, you know, our checkbooks aren't, you know. So with Cam, I think there's always an offer he can take, and they'd always love to have him back here. With Taysom, I think it's pretty much done, and you know, reports of him moving his house already and everything like that. The one thing I said on the show is, I mean, I won't completely rule out the idea of something similar to what Jimmy Graham did when he came back to the Saints, and it was like, hey, maybe there's a few snaps a game for him if he decides he wants to play and calls in July and we'll take the minimum. Like, but that's all it would be at this point. I mean, I think they're giving him time to decide if he wants to retire or keep playing football. They're certainly not making any plans around him. I think it's pretty much, you know, pretty much done in that case. But yeah, I don't know what would change things with Cam Jordan. I mean, he knows, is he waiting to see if maybe another team has an injury and it's the right team and it's the right situation and he wants to keep his options open? I mean, he's certainly not a guy that's like, he would be here for OTAs. He never skipped OTAs. He loved it, you know, so he's not probably a I'll show up in August kind of guy. So I don't know. I've thought it was ultimately going to work out, but each month that it hasn't, I've actually become a little more skeptical that maybe it won't work out. I always thought it would.
2: It's an interesting dynamic, and you're right. He, of course, would have been at the golf tournament yesterday because he was always there every year, and having a ball and as an ambassador and everything else. He's and I don't think most people realize this, but you know, most of these guys don't live here, and you know, that's and they don't live here when they retire either. So, and he's not been here during the offseason. Taysom Hill does have a home here, and yes, he has put it up for sale. A little bit different dynamic there. Alvin Kamara is a third one. He's not here. And, of course, he was on the podcast with Teron Armstead, and much of that was publicized. We've all talked about it, written about it, and it's clear he wants to play and wants to play here. And the question is, do they have a spot for him, or do they think he's still got game, as it were, considering the plethora of running backs they now have with Chandler coming on board? Estime showed he could play for this team and play in the league. Devin Neal was a draft pick and showed a little bit of promise. You got the oft-injured Kendre Miller. You went out and got Achane to be your primary guy. So this one has always been murky for me because, you know, 10-year running back, his performance level before injury dropped off significantly last year in every metric, whether it was running, receiving, his pass blocking wasn't good, and his elusiveness disappeared to a degree. That said, he's Alvin Kamara. So I think we all were just waiting for something to happen, and that one seems like the biggest mystery of sorts at this
3: point. No question. Same with me. And look, we've done good reporting on this, too. And it's mysterious. I've just never seen anything else handled this way. Now, I mean, I know a lot of people are like, of course you see this happen all the time. They just let DeMario Davis go. They've moved on from veteran players all the time. And you know, Bill Belichick's famous for, hey, look, no sentimentality here. You're 32 now. You're not what you used to be. We're moving on. Like, of course, that is the business. That is what's happening with Cam Jordan right now. And it happened with Tyrann Mathieu last year. They asked guys to take pay cuts. They released players. They released Will Smith and Jabari Greer and Pierre Thomas and Malcolm Jenkins and Roman Harper. I mean, that kind of stuff happens all the time. You can be a franchise icon and a legend, and they can move on to a younger player. They haven't moved on from Alvin. They haven't asked him to take a pay cut. They haven't cut him. They actually used a rare loophole in his contract to restructure it so that they didn't have to make a decision until September without guaranteeing him any more money. I don't understand what they're waiting for. Like, for a while, I thought, okay, maybe they're waiting to see if they draft one, you know? They draft Jeremiah Love, the decision becomes obvious, you know?
2: Right.
3: They didn't draft any running backs, and yet, tick, tick, tick, tick, weeks later, still nothing. They haven't cut him. They haven't asked him to take a pay cut. But they're talking like a decision has to be made and there's a process. I do not understand what they're waiting for. They're practicing next week. They're installing their playbook next week. All decisions are on the table. Yes, Alvin Kamara is not what he used to be. His blocking was not very good last year. Or you could say Travis Achane and all these other options they have in the offense is exactly what he's needed. He's always done his best work as part of a tandem. When they're not running him in the middle, when he can be the guy going outside in space, lining up on choice routes, lining up in the slot, I can support any direction. Their decision not to choose a direction has me absolutely flummoxed.
2: I think it's, you and I both, I do think it's indicative of being seen through different eyes. It's a new staff. It's different people doing the evaluation. And what you did 3 to 5 years ago doesn't really matter. With this group, even though they respect the process and they respect the players. I mean, it's not like they didn't respect DeMario Davis. He got a great offer at his age that he took. It's that simple. It's not that they don't respect Cam Jordan. They understand who he is and what he's meant to the franchise and city. And he did play well when he played last year for them, and they gave him more snaps to do it. They understand Taysom Hill and what he's done, so much so that they gave him a showcase game last year, right? So it's not like they don't understand these guys. They just look at it differently. They don't have the history with these guys, and they don't see these players the same way that maybe the previous staff saw them. I think that's part of it.
3: Maybe it's part of it, but that would all make sense if they had cut Alvin Kamara on March 1st and had an Alvin Kamara day and wished him well. I mean, they let Teron Armstead go, and then they bring him back for a tearful press conference, you know, and recognize him in the dome. And, you know, I mean, I just don't understand why they haven't made any decision. Because, like I said, all decisions are justifiable. And look, if this new staff wants to go with Travis Etienne and Devin Neal and Kendre Miller, that's perfectly justifiable. I just don't know what they're waiting for. And, I mean, I guess maybe they're hoping for a trade offer, but, I mean, do you do this and wait all these months to hopefully maybe get a 2027 day three pick? I don't know. It doesn't add up to me. I'm a little confused.
2: Yeah, people keep saying Sean Payton. No, he's not going to make a move like that. The only way he would is if the guy was cut loose. It's a different animal if that's the case. And if he thought there was still gas in the tank, ditto with Taysom Hill. So, because somebody just emailed that question to me. No, I think the only way that Payton would do that is if these guys were free. I don't think he'd do it in trade value in any way, shape, or form. Visiting with Mike Triplett of NewOrleans.football. Of course, through the draft, they clearly supported Tyler Shuck with everything that they did. They went and got a guard that has a chance, and I stress chance, to be a starter eventually. They went and got not one, not two, but three receivers, one that can be a primary return guy, and they went and got a tight end that has good receiving ability after they'd already signed Fant basically to replace Moreau. So everything was designed to support Tyler Shuck, so they're all in on him. That's clear. And then with the wide receiver position, I want to get your take on this, because from last year's wide receiving core, Chris Olave, perhaps Devon Vele will be back. Jalen Polk might have a shot, sat out last year. I think Palmer's a long shot now. The others, with all due respect, are going to have a hard time sticking, because in all likelihood, you know, you got this Jordan Tyson, and then you got Lance, who are probably going to be part of this team, and Barry and Brown has a real shot to be part of it because of his ability to return kicks. Well, that's three spots right there.
3: Crazy.
2: So your thoughts about that wide receiver position? It could be a significant turnover.
3: Yeah, and some good ones are going to be gone. Now, look, I thought one of their biggest needs all offseason was for a better high-end receiver, you know, a number one or a number two. Like, so the need for Jordan Tyson was undeniable. And Barry and Brown, you could say as well. They don't have a kick returner right now, the need to replace Rashid Shaheed. But I was kind of excited to see Jalen Polk, and Kevin Austin did a really good job late last season when needed, and Mason Tipton has come along a little bit, and I was interested to see what Trey Palmer looked like. And, you know, Bob Means was a draft pick, even though he's battled injuries. And it's like, all those guys are competing for like one spot now, along with Bryce Lance as well. So they definitely are going to let some talented people out of the building at that position. There's no doubt about it. I was interested by the big guy they got from Canada, Damien Alford. But we're talking about who's going to be the fourth and the fifth receiver. There's just not room for all those guys.
2: No, it's interesting. Tight end is interesting as well, that they invested in a guy there in Delp whose numbers weren't there, but his physical ability clearly is there when you study him and you watch him and you see the metrics. And Fant is a traditional guy that can certainly fill a role. They wanted him last year. So, look, they've improved that position too. It's got more depth. I think their roster's probably set there with those three guys.
3: Yeah, I mean, you have to feel that way. I mean, I don't know that any of them is a blocking first specialist, so somebody that can be a blocker in the, you know, tradition. You know, I mean, they lost one who could do both in Foster Moreau and let Jack Stoll go, who was one, and, you know, maybe there's room for that, you know, that in the group. But, I mean, I also just think they're going to expand the group overall, too, which is more 12 personnel, more 13 personnel. Nick did a story last week where Chase Haslett said they were even toying with a package that was going to be 0-5, including Taysom Hill, to have five tight ends on the field at once. But it's a league-wide trend, and Kellen Moore said that right after they drafted Delp. And he said, teams that are winning in this league, the Seahawks, obviously the Rams, you know, 13 is a way that some of the smartest coaches in the league have figured out how to put pressure on defenses, stress you out over what kind of personnel you want to put on the field to match it and how you're going to line up against it. And so they definitely wanted to fortify their ability to be kind of versatile and unpredictable with a bunch of guys who can catch passes from that position on the field at the same time.
2: Is the biggest need still cornerback with this team?
3: Yeah, I mean, the biggest need is on the defensive side of the ball. It's for sure. It's either edge rusher or it's just something else in the secondary. I mean, I feel like, you know, obviously they didn't fill that star position when they let Alante Taylor go. And Khalid McKittrick is kind of a 1B cornerback to me, and Quincy Riley is kind of a 2B cornerback to me. And so I think you could either identify a guy that you like on the outside. I mean, Martin Emerson will have a chance to do that, or you can identify a star. Julian Blackman will have a chance to do that. But yeah, it does feel like they're one proven man down in that position group.
2: Well, you brought it up. So best knowledge that you possess, would they have taken Mansoor Delane? I mean, the Chiefs obviously traded up to get him because they thought the Saints were going to
3: pick him. We had pretty good info. Nick had pretty good info. I'll certainly defer to him. And our best intel going into that was that they loved Jordan Tyson and mm-hmm. Delane would have been very likely their backup option if Tyson had been gone, but mm-hmm. that they had it Tyson ahead of Delane. But the Chiefs weren't wrong to identify. That they were a team interested in Delane, you know, and things could have gone another way. Carnell Tate, you know, somebody takes Tyson instead of Carnell Tate, maybe Delane becomes the Saints' priority, you know. Mm-hmm. So obviously you only hear bits and pieces and you try to put it together, whether you're a reporter or whether you're the Kansas City Chiefs. But I do say, I really did get the sense the Saints got the guy they were targeting in the draft, but Delane was a guy they liked.
2: A couple of more minutes with Mike Triplett. Saints underdogs in 12 of 17 games. So even though the momentum is there, even though the enthusiasm's there, even though they've improved their roster, they feel like they have that franchise quarterback, still haven't earned that respect. And that's not a bad thing. It's a good thing to be the underdog. It's a good thing to not be respected. And then you have Adam Schefter, of course, coming out, and you know, he's correctly nailed those two picks the last 2 years. 2 years ago, he said the team that is going to be the breakout team that's going to go from losing to winning is the Commanders. They got to the NFC Championship game. Last year, his pick was New England. They got to the Super Bowl. And the reason for those picks wasn't just the roster and the momentum. It was the schedule. And I think that's kind of why he went with the Saints here as well. Look, I mean, if the Saints can navigate two stretches, those first two games and then that stretch of games where they have like five against, you know, good teams, like week 10 through 14 or so, that's it for me. I think once I get through the first two, I think it's a favorable schedule.
3: Yeah, I mean, there's a couple of things. The schedule in total, it is a very tough start, a tough start could sap momentum and buy-in and all that. Although last year you got a really, I think one of the greatest reasons for optimism surrounding this team is how they handled the 1-8 start and continued to buy into to Kellen Moore and Brandon Staley. So I don't think a tough start on the road at Detroit or Baltimore would sap the enthusiasm and the momentum. The division they're in, I've mentioned this a couple times now, but it's just so perfect. I saw this great picture on Twitter, I think, that was like all four logos in the NFC South sharing one thought bubble that's like, there's no way we can lose in this terrible you know, it's like, but I mean, they really are four teams that, there's probably four radio host conversations going on in all four cities somewhere right now where they're saying, mm-hmm. I really think they should be able to win this division this year. You know, they could all finish between 7 and 10 wins. So that's six games on the schedule that I would flip a coin at kickoff and be like, I don't know who's going to win, you know. And that's what's going to have to happen with their schedule. There's a ton of those on the schedule when they play the Vikings. You know, I mean, there's even the Bears, who I arrived early last year. I don't know if they're like in an elite tier. There's just so many games that could go either way that could be the difference between 6 wins and 10 wins. But the thing that scares me with this team is I love – the way their starting 22 is shaping up. I think they've made some great additions. I think David Edwards will make a ton of difference. I think the receiver depth they've added, I think Travis Etienne will help a lot. But they're paper thin everywhere. I mean, mm-hmm. Chris Olave gets hurt. Jordan Tyson gets hurt. Yep. Chase Young gets hurt. Khalid McKittrick gets hurt. Eric McCoy gets hurt again. God forbid, yep. Tyler Shutt gets hurt. I mean, they're just, I don't think they're a team that's equipped to handle even the normal amount of NFL injuries and still contend for the playoffs. So I think they're going to have to get really lucky with injuries and really lucky with one score games but they're definitely heading in the right direction.
2: Yep, you got to be good and you got to be lucky. No question about that.
3: Yeah.
2: Mike, remind everybody about how they can follow you on a daily basis.
3: You can find me on X at Mike Triplett. You can go to NewOrleans.football to see our content. And then we have three shows a week on YouTube and where you listen to podcasts.
2: 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Keep up the great work.
3: All right. Thank you.
2: My pleasure. Mike Triplett. Ticket lines open and talking text lines. Folks, you can text us, call us. We just like to hear from you. 504-438-1067. Once again, that's 504-438-1067. A brief timeout here. Following this break, we'll change our direction to SEC baseball and LSU. We'll talk with Chris Gordy, Locked On SEC, coming up next here on 106.7 The Ticket.
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9: You know, I watched a video the other day about kids getting landlines at home. We haven't had a landline in my house in, I can't even tell you how long. But seeing these parents about my age being teleported back to their own childhoods, a simpler time before screens, was really powerful. And as for the kids, they sat and had conversations with their grandparents without multitasking or being distracted by a screen. I thought this was a great way to have kids stay in touch with family members and friends without getting sucked into the smartphone era too young. Of course, you need other people close by to hop on board as well if this is something that's going to work. Perhaps most important, I realized, these relics can be a great conversation starter with your children. You can talk about what it really means to be connected in this day and age. Things have changed a lot. I'm Dr. Sanjay Gupta, helping you live a better life.
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1: The SEC baseball tournament underway in Hoover as we speak. And in the first game, Missouri defeated Ole Miss 10-8. So the Tigers are getting a huge win. So the question becomes, how many teams will make it into the field of 64 from the SEC? The common thought process is that it will be 12, and all would be top three seeds. Nobody is a four seed, barely sneaking in. So the top 12 seem pretty solid, and the bottom four don't seem like they have any chance whatsoever. Right now, Kentucky, who will be a pretty high seed, leading Vanderbilt 4-1 in the bottom of the fifth inning. Vanderbilt, one of those teams that's fighting to find a way in. Joining us now is our good and great friend, Locked On SEC, longtime sports talk host, Houston area, New Orleans area native, Chris Gordy, joining us. Chris, always a pleasure. Welcome to the show.
2: Hey, Ken. Good to be on, man.
1: So it seems pretty clear that the SEC is a 12-bid league unless some crazy upsets take place and somebody wins this thing that's not supposed to win it. I don't think that's going to happen. So 12 looks like the number, doesn't it?
2: Yeah, it looks like the number. I know Kentucky, the thought was, just the way they played the last couple weeks that, you know, as long as they won one, they should be fine. And, you know, that's looking like it's going to be the case if this score holds. So, yeah, I think it's pretty safe. Vanderbilt would have to go on a run. Multiple people I've talked to said, you know, it would have to be maybe getting to the SEC champion, or, you know, the title game would get them there. But obviously for a team like LSU that's been so bad all season that, I mean, they would have to win this whole thing. And it will be interesting because, you know, you never know. Sometimes LSU gets hot in Omaha, or rather in Hoover, and plays good baseball. But, man, they would have to go up against some really good teams, including Auburn and A&M, who have had some dominant pitching this year. And it would be certainly tough.
1: Yeah, Tennessee and Kentucky would be the ones that would seem to have to do a little bit of something. Vanderbilt, as you mentioned, on the outside looking in, they're going to have to do something very significant. I don't think LSU, South Carolina, Missouri have a shot, even though Missouri won the first game earlier today in Hoover. With regard to what's happening at LSU, it's been head-scratching for some. And you know, you could see a little bit of this, but I don't think anybody saw 9-21 in the conference. I mean, they were ranked number one or two in the country going into the season, and it's been a collapse. Their pitching has been awful. Their defense below average. Their offense has been all right. But they scored a bunch of games where they scored 8 runs and still lost. I mean, you just can't defend poor pitching. And that said, just your thoughts, because it's been I don't know how you want to term it, a total collapse, a colossal collapse, a collapse, whatever you want to call it. It's been a collapse. That's simple.
2: Yeah, I mean, I think it starts with pitching. They just did not develop the arms that they thought they were going to have this year. And, you know, that's kind of where it all starts. So you can overcome, decent to average offense if you have really good pitching. But, for the most part this year, the offense, I mean, they could score runs, Ken, but it was just – it was an inconsistent offense. I mean, it felt like for much of the year, half your lineup was batting, 290 or below, or felt like you had a good collective of guys who were batting like 240, 250. You had some good guys. Derek Curiel had a nice year. Kate Arambeady was fine, Jake Brown. But to me, it's all about the starting pitching. And obviously you had injuries. But, I mean, Cason Evans was supposed to be your Friday night guy, and I mean to have an ERA of 6 on the year just was, it never really panned out. William Schmidt, it was fine. It wasn't a great year, but it wasn't bad. It was fine. But that's almost like the numbers he put up, you would have rather him be your Sunday guy, but out of necessity, he kind of, as the season got going, became your Saturday guy because you just, you know, he was giving you your best chance out of all the other poor pitching. So, yeah, they're going to have to do a lot of soul searching. I know this. Jay is going to overhaul this roster as much as he has to. And I think he kind of learned his lesson that the transfer portal giveth and it taketh away. For every Tommy Tanks and Paul Skeens that you find, sometimes you bring in guys and the moment's just too big for them. You know, it's one thing to crush at a Grand Canyon, but to come into the SEC, sometimes the bright lights get to you. And same thing for a guy coming from Kansas State or wherever. So, I have full confidence Jay will get this fixed, but, man, I can't remember a drop-off like this. Look, we've seen teams, Ken, particularly SEC teams, that win the title and have a drop-off the next year, but I don't think any of them have had a drop-off this significant where you finish bottom of the barrel and miss the postseason altogether.
1: Yeah, and it's not to demean certain programs, but Jay Johnson addressed the financial situation early in the season and got a little bit of a bump with help there. I don't think people were aware that LSU was middle of the pack in terms of finance in baseball. Everybody just assumed they were at the top with the money they had to utilize, but that's not the case, and Johnson pointed it out. So then it became a matter of, were you shopping, you know, at Saks Fifth Avenue or shopping at Walmart, right? And I think the truth probably was somewhere in between, but they weren't getting the highest end transfers, and I think that was pretty clear. And the other part of that, Jay Johnson addressed this a few weeks back, is maybe have to rethink the whole process about high school players, because there are a couple of players they had that left and have excelled. One in particular at North Carolina State, a guy that went to your high school and mine, Archbishop Rummel, Mikey Ryan, you know, who's had a hell of a year and is ranked as a top 10 shortstop in the Major League draft now. And he didn't play at LSU last year, and he would have looked awfully good in a Tiger uniform this year, in particular at second base.
2: Well, and that's what gets so interesting on the, you know, the you got to get back to developing guys. And
1: yes,
2: if you're going to recruit well, and Jay has, you got to play the true freshman and let them develop. Because, you know, we all know you get these guys for 3 years now if they don't enter the portal. But, you know, you get them on campus and you develop them. And then the hope is by year two, they get better. By year three, they're a stud for you. And that's kind of what they've done the last couple of weeks. When you talk about guys like Jack Ruckert and you know, Mason Braun and obviously Omar Serna, you know, that you got those guys, you got their feet wet this year, mm-hmm. and then the hope yep. would be that they could build off of this into next year. Marcos Paz and all those guys, and you really start to have something. So it's a fine line of you still have to do the recruiting, you still have to bring in the freshmen and develop them, and then you kind of supplement as needed through the portal. And that's what made those LSU runs, you know, a couple of years ago so great, is that, yeah, Tommy Tanks was able to step right into this lineup and crush, and Paul Skeens obviously took his game to another level. But it starts with the arms. You got to have a Friday or Saturday night guy. If you have two pretty good arms on Friday and Saturday, you're going to have a chance if you have a pretty decent lineup.
1: Yeah, they really haven't. LSU athletics in general, amazing to see what's happened this year in the three major sports, especially in the SEC. In football, 3-5. Men's basketball, 3-15. Baseball, 9-21. It's hard to remember a year like this for LSU and the SEC and the three major sports.
2: Yeah, I mean, you know, basketball has had its run of you know, of subparness, I guess you would say. You know, obviously, when you got rid of Will Wade, you knew this thing was going to be tough to kind of rebuild and get back going. You know, but it looked like Matt McMahon was doing some good things, and you thought he was on the right path, but it never took off. You know, baseball is the one I'm least concerned about. I mean, Jay has shown a track record of, I mean, my gosh, to win two College World Series titles in 3 years. I mean, that mm-hmm. if anyone gets the benefit of the doubt, it's him. Now you don't want to be as bad next year, obviously, but I have faith that baseball will turn it around. And you look at what Will Wade's doing, you know, already through the portal, going after international guys and these former pro guys that play in the G League and whatnot. So mm-hmm. it sounds like he's going to go with an older team, and so we'll see how quick they hit the ground running. And then we all know and fully expect Lane Kiffin is going to have a better product this year than Brian Kelly did last year. So, sure, it was it was a rough year overall for all three sports, but I think you'd agree with me. The arrow is pointed upward, I believe, for all three.
1: Yeah, when it comes to basketball with Will Wade, it was quiet for about a month and a half. Then all of a sudden, the dam broke loose. And you're right, it is a lot. I got a UTSA kid yesterday. You know, numbers weren't all that, but he's had a lot of college experience. But you mentioned it, the international players. And some people are grumbling around the country about that. But then again, it's Will Wade, so they're going to grumble no matter what. I mean, the LSU basketball and LSU football now have the same kind of guy running their program, a lightning rod. And no matter what they say or do, they're going to have everything they say put under a microscope. And I don't think there's any in-between with either Wade or Kiffin. People are either going to love them or they're going to hate them. That's pretty much the way they are and the way they've been.
2: Yeah, and Will, I mean, you know, the reason why so many people, the higher-ups in Baton Rouge, wanted him back is because, man, that guy, from the moment he stepped in the building there, embraced that role, and people started to love him. And he was feisty, man. I want to say they played Louisiana Lafayette in the NIT that year, and he was jawing with the coach. I mean, he was going at it, and you just quickly – it became a guy easy to root for. If you're an LSU fan, you're like, hell yeah, this guy feels it. He's fighting for us. And so that's what made Will Wade so likable. Now, I get it. I mean, people nationally don't like him because of what transpired with the wiretap and the FBI wiretap and all that stuff. But at the end of the day, again, all that stuff's legal now. So, you know, if you don't like Will Wade, you know, maybe you don't like him because he just jumped ship at NC State after a year and whatever. But outside of that, I mean, it's not like Will Wade's on social media every day as much as Lane Kiffin and taking shots at other programs and all that. So, you know, yeah, I mean, he's unlikable, I guess, nationally from a different perspective. But, you know, I think the different perspective is, look, we just want to be relevant again. I think that's what everybody wants. Look, we'd love LSU to get to a Final Four. And, you know, ultimately, if you could win a title, that would be incredible. But at the end of the day, people just want to see an LSU basketball product that's competent again, and we can compete in the SEC and make the NCAA tournament. I think that's the first step for him. And, yeah, this will be really interesting. I mean, I'm glad they got a Nunez yesterday, you know, Ken, on the in the portal, because the first half of all those guys they added, I can't pronounce any of their names. So this will be a really interesting season for LSU basketball.
1: A couple of minutes left with Chris Gordy. Football. Okay. So – Kiffin, social media, the stuff won't stop. It's just every day, or so it seems. I mean, look, I don't think there's going to be any in-between here with Lane Kiffin either. It's either going to be a tremendous hit or it's going to be a big miss. I don't think there's any in-between with him. I mean, if I had to lean one way, I would think it's going to be a hit based upon his track record, resources, and who he is. But he's, again, a lightning rod, and every day people are talking about him on social media, if not on, you know, the basic media platforms that we're accustomed to.
2: Yeah, I'll say this. I mean, his quote he had the other day where he said something about, you know, he's talking about year one and year two and year three and all that. I think the message that Lane was trying to send was, yes, we have hopes of winning a title in year one and making the playoff and all that, but also don't be discouraged if we fall short. Because his plan is long-term. The whole reason he came to LSU was because it's a fertile recruiting ground, because LSU recruits at a top 10 level every year, that he wants to bring in those recruits and really build this program back into a year-in, year-out contender. And I hear what he's saying there. Now, I get it. Again, expectations are you're coming here to win immediately. But, I mean, God forbid, if Sam Levitt's not fully healthy and we got to lean on the backups, look, this could be an 8-4 team and not a 10-2 or better. But I think what he was saying was, look, this, we're here for the long term. He didn't come to LSU to win a title and jump ship after 2 years. Like, he's coming here to finish his career here, potentially, if he can build LSU into the powerhouse that he wants it to be. So, again, I mean, would he have had a better chance, Ken, of sticking at Ole Miss and winning a title perhaps next year if he'd have stayed there? Yeah, probably. I mean, he said as much. Ole Miss is probably a better team right now on paper than LSU because of Trinidad Chambliss, Kewon Lacy, and all the other pieces they have. But by the same token, I don't think he's trying to sell LSU short and say, you know, this team can't be successful or can't win a title. They can, but it takes some time to really build this thing into what he wants it to be, and that is – a team that's bringing in top 10 recruiting classes year in and year out and adding elite talent through the portal every year.
1: That's going to be interesting to see how much patience LSU fans have with him. Interesting comments from Virg Osbury, too, most recently about Brian Kelly never being all in and never being adapting to the culture or to people. And I think that's something we all said basically the whole time he was there. So no surprise there.
2: Yeah, there's no doubt. And that's the problem with Brian Kelly was had LSU hired Brian Kelly 10 years ago, I think he would have won a championship at LSU. I think, because of that style of recruiting and developing. But Brian Kelly came to LSU the worst time in the transfer portal era where he recruited well but couldn't keep those guys in-house and develop them. And I get it. It became a numbers game with the money, and you only have so much money to pass around. That combined with the awful hiring of Matt House as your defensive coordinator when you had an otherworldly Heisman Trophy season from Jane Daniels just happened to coincide with the worst defensive effort you've had in LSU football history. So, I think Lane is the right guy for the job. It's just, again, can he do it in year one? Look, 10-2 and make the playoffs in year one, I think that's mission accomplished regardless of if he wins any playoff games.
1: Watch him Locked SEC and follow him on social media. Chris Gordy, always a pleasure. Thank you very much, my friend. We'll do it again soon.
2: Absolutely, Ken. Thanks, man.
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7: You and I have never met, but I'm willing to bet that there is something you would like to do, but you feel like you can't, that it's too hard, that you don't deserve it. A colleague of mine recently told me about this new book called Brave Shift, 30 Mindset Changes to Transform Your Life. It's written by a woman named Michelle Carrer. Carrer says the one thing most people forget when they set a goal is to attach a reason to it. Having that reason is big, because when you don't want to do something that's necessary to reach your goal, you can go back to your reason to find the motivation you need. Try to frame your goal as something you want to achieve, as opposed to being a bad part of yourself that you want to change. That will make you more likely to succeed, as will asking for help. All of us need it, and it makes people feel good to help you achieve your goals. I'm Dr. Sanjay Gupta, helping you live a better life.
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1: 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Just to give you perspective on LSU basketball and what Will Wade's doing right now and how experienced, older, and international this roster is going to look. Here you go. Devon Ogochukwu, Michigan State, 20 years old. Abdi Bashir, 22 years old, coming from Kansas State. Marcio Santos, 23 years old, coming from the Euro League. Mo Diabate, who's coming from Kansas. And Diabate, 22 years of age. Austin Nunez from UTSA, 23. Bryce Desert, 23, coming from the Euro League. RJ Luis, 23, coming from the G League. And Yam Madar, 25, who was drafted way back in 2020. He's 25 years of age. So you get the picture about the age and the experience level and just where this team is right now. And the team that Will Wade's building in his first year, maybe it's by design, but I think it's mostly because of he really didn't have any other avenue to go in with when he got there and what was available. I'm not saying this is going to be the direction he goes in on a permanent basis, but it is now to try to become competitive in the SEC, which LSU was not this past season. Talking text lines open, 504-438-1067. Again, we'd love to hear from you, 504-438-1067. One more segment to go on this Tuesday afternoon. That would be our closing comments, which comes up next following this brief timeout on the Tuesday edition of All Access here on your only all sports station for the greater New Orleans area. We are 106.7 The Ticket.
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3: Getting your heart broken can be really rough. 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It's not just an emotional experience, it's a physical one too. Often described as getting the wind knocked out of you, a knot in your stomach, trouble sleeping. I recently spoke about this with Dr. Yoram Yovel, a psychiatrist and neuroscientist. He was on my podcast, Chasing Life. Now, he told me heartbreak doesn't have to last forever. And while your inclination might be to withdraw, isolate, and shut down, it's often the opposite of what supports healing. 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And the reverse is also true, he said. If someone you care about is struggling, don't give up on them. You hold the power to comfort loved ones that are in deep physical or emotional distress. I'm Dr. Sanjay Gupta, helping you live a better life.
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3: You know, one of the weirder things I've seen on social media lately is parents feeding their babies butter, like whole sticks of butter. They swear that it helps them feel fuller after meals and get a good night's sleep, among other things. There's actually something to this. You know, butter is full of fat, which a rapidly growing infant needs, but eating butter all the time results in, quote, boxing out other important nutrients they need as well. Spokesperson for the Academy of Nutrition and Dietetics told us she recommends half a teaspoon to a teaspoon melted and then added to a puree. Or as they get older, you can drizzle oil or melted butter over cooked vegetables, she told us. We never say just give butter by itself, and it's not the only source of fat she would recommend. Avocados, hummus, fish, they are great sources of fat as well. And also, great foods to introduce. I'm Dr. Sanjay Gupta, helping you live a better life.
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5: Interesting training camp. Interesting. Saints buried in the comments of Mickey Loomis yesterday about players, or the comments of Kellen Moore about the Saints in training camp. They will split time between Metairie and Irvine, California again this year. On the surface, makes sense since the Saints play a preseason game at Los Angeles November 22nd. To the naked eye and to locals, doesn't sit particularly well because of the facilities the Saints have in Metairie, including an indoor facility. And, of course, the ability of fans to see them outdoors, which they will get to do, just not as much, just like last season. We want to thank our guests for joining us, Chris Gordy, Locked On SEC, also Mike Triplett, Balls Not Football, and Jim Eichenhoff for Pelicans.com. Back at you tomorrow with All Access Sports Talk from 2 to 4. Look forward to having you then. Stay tuned for Eric Asher next, followed by Tiger Rag. Until tomorrow, thanks for joining us. God bless you one and all. So long.
6: 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All Access was also presented by the All-State Sugar Bowl, representing the best of amateur athletics. All Access was also brought to you by Lamarck Ford and Lamarck Lincoln in Kenner, Bergeron Automotive in Metairie, by Lifegate Church in Metairie, by Premier Automotive, with locations throughout the New Orleans area, John Curtis Christian School in River Ridge, Life Resources Ministries, Francesca by Cadiz in Lakeview, Game On Social Hub in Kenner, by the New Orleans Bowl. 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
12: 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Henkel's

New Orleans. It's time for the man who tells it like it is. You want a bitch? He's got him. You want information? He's got it. You want a host who is New Orleans? You found him. Eric

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1: 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in the WLETV YouTube channel. All right, got a great show for you today. A guy that used to be on our program continuously back in the day, Eric Pincus of Bleacher Report. He is a salary cap guru for the NBA, but also, again, covers the NBA for Bleacher Report. He is going to join us at 4:15. We'll get his take on Jamal Mosley as the Pelicans head coach. Also, we'll talk to him about the future first-round picks in the NBA and how that was going to affect the Pelicans going forward. Sean Vazenta, Fox 8 Sports, in his normal time, 4:35. Chef Robert Harrison of Loretta's Authentic Pralines, our proud sponsor of our Tuesday show, will join us at 5:20 in his normal slot, and then Mike Scarborough of TigerBait.com in his normal slot at 5:35. Today's program is brought to you by our friends at Loretta's. Loretta's Authentic Pralines, Beignets, and Sweet Treats for 35 years. Loretta's Authentic Pralines have been a New Orleans tradition, and of course, you've got to check out the pralines, but let me talk about those beignets. Traditional beignets, praline beignets, chocolate beignets, peanut butter and jelly beignets. That's the sweet. How about the savory? The world-famous crab meat beignet is made with the Louisiana Super Jumbo Lump crab meat. You will again have a taste of that crab meat in every single bite. Burger beignets, fried chicken beignets, seafood beignets, and a new beignet that will be announced on this program for the upcoming Memorial Day holiday. Chef Robert Harrison will announce that at 5:20. Remember, those beignets are the talk of New Orleans. You can wash it down with Loretta Sweet Blend. It's a perfect blended mix of southern sweet tea, lemonade, served over ice. You can also try, again, their world-famous lattes, iced or hot, espresso, cappuccino, cafe au lait. 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The North Rampart Cafe will be open Friday and Saturday of this weekend. Will be closed on Memorial Day, but the French Market location will be open throughout the Memorial Day holiday. So if you're bringing friends and family out from out of town, heading them down to the quarter, make sure you stop by either the North Rampart Cafe, 2101 North Rampart, or the French Market location, 1100 North Peters, stall number 9. That's Loretta's Authentic Pralines, a New Orleans tradition for over 35 years. Pralines, sweet treats, and beignets. All right, as I mentioned, Eric Pinkett's going to join us in about two minutes on the program. In the second hour, I'm going to talk a little bit about Will Wade's recruits that he's recruiting for the upcoming season. And look, he's taken a chance here. He has gone out, as we've talked about on the program, and has really searched far and wide for the upcoming roster for LSU basketball. Has been concentrating on the Euro Leagues and international basketball. But he's also signed a couple players that are going to have to go through the NCAA clearinghouse because they have been either drafted by the NBA, they played in the G League, so that's an issue. And then comes the issue, again, really an issue that has to be discussed, is what is the real difference between the G League and the international basketball? I mean, at one time, again, the international basketball players were being paid, and they weren't allowed to be able to come in and participate in NCAA basketball. Now they're allowed to be able to participate in NCAA basketball. We saw teams like Michigan utilize those international players to win a national championship, right? With that said, is there a clear line between international basketball and the G League? And if you have not participated and been on an NBA floor in a regular season game, or on an NBA roster in a regular season game, should you be eligible to play in the NCAA now? It is a question that we will tackle in hour number two. There's court cases now that again may push two of the players that LSU has signed out of the possibility of being eligible for the upcoming season. There's a really good possibility that no matter what, those players will have to go to court to be able to get their eligibility granted. And there could be a third player that also could be in that situation as well. We'll talk about it at hour number two, right before, again, we bring on Chef Robert Harrison. Interesting situation with Will Wade, who always pushes it to the limit when it comes to the NCAA, and he is pushing it once again with a couple of players that he's bringing in. On paper, look, he's bringing in men. He's bringing in grown men, players with professional experience. So, again, the biggest hurdle is not going to be winning the SEC or getting the NCAA tournament. It may be, again, getting eligibility for his signees, and that may take the courts to grant that eligibility. We'll talk about it in hour number two extensively. Will Wade, once again, pushing the limits of college basketball when it comes to, you know, I guess it was a damn strong offer because these guys are coming in, and I'm telling you, it's a bunch of men that he's bringing in to be playing for LSU next year. The average age, about 23, 24 years old. Big difference than the kids that are coming out of high school, that is for sure. All right, joining us on our program now, he is a longtime NBA writer. He is an expert when it comes to the salary cap. And again, has been part of our program in years past. He now writes for Bleacher Report, and he's one of the most recognized voices when it comes to NBA basketball. You've seen him on the NBA Network, and of course, again, on shows all across the country. Eric Pincus joins us on our program now. Eric, welcome to the show.
2: Hey, how's it going? 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
1: Eric, Jamal Mosley has been hired by the New Orleans Pelicans. You tweeted out something about it today. If you would, give us your thoughts on Mosley and the Pelicans reaching out and reaching an agreement with him as their next head coach.
2: Well, I like the hire. I've gotten to know Jamal a little bit. I haven't spent a ton of time with him, but I've had a few conversations through the years, and he's really a likable guy. He's extremely respectful and thoughtful and communicative. Magic fans will complain because their team hit a brick wall and didn't do as well as they had hoped, et cetera. But the reality is this team, had some issues that I don't know that a coach could fix. So, and where the Pelicans are, this is not a team that's at the playoff level where you're worried about, how well Mosley is at adjustments on offense in a postseason, situation when this is a team that has a long way to go. You've got some very young, developing potential stars. We don't know yet what Derek Queen will be or what Fears will be, but these are players that the franchise has a lot of hope will develop into something. And Jamal took a pretty lousy squad, but then they added number one pick Paolo and got Wagner and started Suggs, started to add real pieces there and made the most of a team that I thought and still think has some flaws constructurally. I don't know if it's a great team. It's a very good team, but not a great team. So this Pelicans team isn't great yet. They have a ways to go, but I like him as the leader taking over.
1: Eric, a lot of people, when you look at his record, you had 189 and what is it, 221. Automatically, they'll say he has a losing record as a head coach. But a lot of people have to really kind of peel back the layers here to see that, again, he took the Magic over when they had 21 wins and took them to a situation where 3 years in a row, they're in the playoffs. Now, they were first-round exit in the playoffs, but 3 years in a row, he took that really from, again, 21 wins to a playoff contender or a playoff team.
2: Yeah, well, I mean, if you take out any team's top two player, like Paolo missed a lot of time, Wagner missed a lot of time. He wasn't available in that series that they lost where they got up. He started the series, I think, but then ultimately had to sit out the rest of it. So that's unfortunate. I don't know how you blame the coach for it. And I kind of felt like, yeah, the Magic had done everything they can. And so you basically, at least history says, before you start blaming the players, you blame the coach. And that's I don't want to say he's blameless, and everybody needs to improve in life and be better at what you do. I don't think anyone would disagree with that. I don't think Jamal would disagree with that himself. But I don't know if you want to just look at record and take away the context and look at playoffs and say those were failures. I would just love to have seen him have an opportunity with a full roster. And so unfortunately, didn't get that, and that comes with being a coach in the NBA, right? Like, you don't always get the Thunder or the Spurs this year, or whoever comes out, maybe the Knicks or whoever comes out and wins this thing, Cavaliers, et cetera. Sometimes you get a team that is missing pieces. I cover Lakers out of Los Angeles. They had to go through without Luka Doncic. So do you blame J.J. Redick for them losing, or do you just blame reality that their best player was sitting down? So I think Jamal gets some of that. He obviously needs to prove any doubters wrong, but you know, this is a project with the Pelicans, and he's the kind of guy I personally think I would like to have leading the way in a project. He's a really good choice for where they're at. If you want to throw him in a situation that is similar to the Magic, where you have some mismatched pieces and all their money's been spent and they don't have much flexibility, that's a different story. But the Pelicans have a decent way to go. They have some really nice pieces, some really nice talent. You know, we didn't mention Zion and Trey Murphy and Herb and all the players that have, Jordan Poole, DeJounte. Like, there's some good vets there. I just, I don't know the direction yet entirely for this club. I think they're still sort of adjusting to new leadership. So I'm very curious to see what path they take.
1: Eric Pincus is with us, Bleacher Report. Eric, Mosley's known as a guy that is a top defensive coach. He is a player developer. One of the things that he's not known is an offensive coach. And you talked about mismatched pieces, and what we're looking at in New Orleans is it looks like a repeat of Willie Green in terms of a guy that again is a great defensive coach, could be he's a players coach, also again could be a developer of players, but offensively again they never could get it together in New Orleans under Willie Green. In your opinion, will he need a strong offensive coach on that bench with him to take the Pelicans to another level?
2: Yeah, I would hope that, like with any coach, you get strong assistants that complement and make you better. Every head coach should have strong offensive and defensive lead assistants. And everyone on the bench should be trying to make the coach better. And sometimes you get some level of, people trying to, get each other's jobs and some nastiness. I don't think that's going to be an issue. I think Jamal will get a good staff. I don't know that, like, even in Willie's case, like, you had Zion in and out of the lineup. Brandon Ingram, it's stories, still, the verdict's still out on what kind of playoff performer he is. And, again, this is not where this version of the team is. So, with young players, I think the most important starting point for a head coach is to make sure they learn how to be professional, that they know how to be serious and play defense. You have players at the highest level of talent in the world who will develop individually, whether you're coaching them or not. Like, the best players are going to develop. And yes, you want to put them in the best situation to develop with strong assistance, strong leadership. But at the highest level, if you don't play defense, you don't win. We're watching the Spurs and the Thunder. They're the two best defensive teams in the West. That was an incredible show last night. And a big part of why they're so good is because of defense. So if you instill those kind of habits into players like Queen and Fears and teach them how to defend, and if that's what Mosley's calling card is, then that's a great starting point. And yes, it's his responsibility to make sure that they can be creative on offense. And if he needs help with that, I think everyone needs help. So yeah, make sure he's got great support in all areas.
1: But you would agree he is a player developer, and he is an excellent defensive coach. Is that right?
2: Yeah, I would say his reputation has been built around defense, that he gets a team. I mean, the Magic were tough and physical. I don't even know that Paolo came into the league known as a defender, and Wagner, you know, these were guys who were drafted really high because of their scoring ability, and they managed to find ways to make this team work, and they had a lot of injuries, and yet the team seemed to always play defense. So I would say, yeah, his calling card is probably on the defensive end, and you say, well, you know, development, he has the track record of developing a 21-win team into something really good. And of course, you know, some of that just came with the Magic adding talent year after year, but like Anthony Black, and you know, you look at some of the guys off the bench that he's just always seemed to found a way to get his team to compete. And yeah, the regular season was subpar to what they expected, but they also didn't have Wagner for most of the year, Suggs in and out of the lineup and whatnot. So I think he is more of a defensive-minded coach. At least that's his reputation. I'm curious to see how he evolves. I mean, Mike Brown, that was what he built his entire career off of, and he grew when he was an assistant with the Golden State Warriors, and he's doing what he's doing and was literally hired to replace Tom Thibodeau, another defensive-minded coach, because he would be more creative on offense, which is not what Mike's reputation was earlier in his career. So I don't want to box in Jamal as one thing, but yeah, his reputation is more on the defensive side.
1: Eric Pincus with us for a few more minutes. Eric, how do you think that Joe Dumars and Troy Weaver approach this season? Do you think they're going to be looking to be able to trade pieces to try to get better? Will they try to get back in the draft? And then what do you think, again, you had written recently about the future first-round picks and how that may affect New Orleans going forward in terms of, again, they have all their first-round picks, with the exception of the one this year that they traded to Atlanta. What do you think about the future of the first-round picks with New Orleans as well? So how do you think they'll build this team? Will they build it through the draft? Yeah. Or will they build it through free agency, which is hard, or will they have to make trades some of their players to try to get better?
2: No, I mean, these are all great questions. And I've met Joe once or twice through the years. I don't know him well. I believe I met Troy, but this is a new front office. I knew Dave Griffin pretty well. We did NBA TV together. I knew, you know, a lot of his staff. To me, it's more of a mystery box, and I've been talking to a lot of different teams because if I don't necessarily know directly from the source, I can at least talk to teams about what their conversations were with the Pelicans at the deadline. And I know that, or at least leading up to it, I know there were conversations regarding Trey Murphy and that there were conversations about Herb Jones. But from what I was told, the ask was a lot. In other words, the Pelicans weren't saying we want to get out of these guys. The Pelicans were saying, if you want these players, you need to give us a tremendous bounty to do so. So that was the approach in February. Now we're heading into May, we're heading into June, and which is the draft, of which most of the work is done around the draft, leading in that week into July, and then July free agency, literally by July 2nd or July 5th or July 10th, almost everything is done. And yes, some things linger, but the heart of what teams do, most of the moves are made in that time frame. So I'm very curious to see what approach they take, because we have new rules. Now they're unofficial, but let's say that the proposals from the NBA are ratified and we have a new lottery system, a new anti-tanking system. The Pelicans, first of all, they have a swap in place with the
1: Bucks.
2: Better of it.
1: Yes,
2: so
1: they do.
2: You know, there's some real potential there, but then also, like, if the Bucks trade Giannis, we don't know what they get back, and then they could be the worst team in the league and then get like the eighth pick or something crazy. So the point being is that there's a new level of uncertainty where we just don't know the currency, the value of the currency. If you talk to me before these changes, I could tell you what one pick, what two pick, three, four. If you did like a Desmond Bane package, which mm-hmm. was a ton of picks, or better, yes. I could tell you, you know, like I felt the Magic overpaid to get Bane, but you know, I have a valuation of what picks should return, and we don't have that. We just don't. And if you talk to anybody, you're going to get an uncertainty because one, the rules aren't in place, and no one's seen the fine print to know exactly what they are, and number two, we don't know how teams will value. It's very reasonable to say that teams won't trade first as often, and that there won't be as many sellers good talent. For instance, if the Pelicans are looking at their team and saying, well, you know, let's build around Queen and Fears, and we don't necessarily need some of these other players like, you know, Zion or whatever, and want to, you know, see a different path. Maybe I don't know if that's what they want to do, but if that is, mm-hmm. they may not get a bounty of first. So, you know, I was contemplating the Lakers, who are in more of a, you know, win now position and maybe one of the few teams that'd be more willing to give away. They have potentially three firsts that they could give. And whereas maybe if the Pelicans wanted 2 to 3 firsts for Trey and a couple of firsts or something for Herb, which I don't think was realistic then and obviously didn't happen, those offers may be significantly reduced, but we just don't know. And so the uncertainty makes it harder to predict because we have patterns over the course of many, many years, really since 2019 when they put in the odds changes. We have something brand new. So it's going to be harder. We also have a new regime with Joe and Troy. And so we don't really know their personality. We have a sense with Weaver with what he did in Detroit, which, you know, didn't work out for him from a point of view in that, you know, he lost his position, obviously got a new one pretty quickly. But if you look at Detroit, how good they are, he's got his fingerprints all over that success. Most of the roster that he is his doing, right? That, you know, Cade and Durin and you know, Isaiah Stewart, and you just go down the list. A lot of that was his doing. So I don't know the answer because they're not going to tell us. And they
1: yes.
2: And there's so much uncertainty, but it's tough because they're not anywhere close to competing with you know, the Spurs and the Thunder. Very few teams are.
1: Sure.
2: There's very few teams in the West that are really going to go for it because these two teams are so dominant. Maybe the Rockets, maybe the Lakers, Nuggets. There's a few teams that are the Timberwolves. There are a few teams that are in that we're still competing. We think it's worth trying to fight against these teams. The middle ones, the Blazers and the Suns, want to make the playoffs, but conservatively so. So, you know, there's some openness in the East, and we'll see, you know, who comes after their players and what they're offering. But you know, Trey Murphy's pretty young. He's a good player, and I wouldn't necessarily just dump him off. You know, we don't know what DeJounte is going to be until he's this next season. Hopefully, we could see him at real full strength because it takes a long time to recover. You know, Jordan Poole is a talented scorer. I don't know if this team makes sense in terms of winning now, but there's a motive now to win now under these new rules. So, how do they piece it together? I can't wait to see because, you know, I'm always fascinated by this stuff.
1: Sure.
2: And I want to get to know what Joe is as, you know, a top executive. I have an idea of what Weaver is from what he did in Detroit. I want to see what they do with the puzzle that they've been given, which is, you know, imperfect. And, you know, I would like to think they have some time to do it right and not rush it. And that's what I would recommend to them. If, you know, if they brought me in for counsel, I would tell them that there's not necessarily a rush to either blow it up or to try to win right away. But if they can get a bunch of picks out of some of their players, it might be the time to do so.
1: But it is a new landscape in the NBA with now the new rules that are being put in place, the anti-tanking rules. Maybe that might put more emphasis or more value on a first-round pick, but also maybe put more value on, again, bringing in players who already have NBA experience going forward. It'll be interesting to see, again, what path they take to be able to build this roster.
2: Yeah, and there's motive now for teams to go get, like, the Tobias Harris's and the players who are good. You know, Harrison Barnes, these are all veterans who are good. But if everybody does that and gets guys who are good but not necessarily great, then, you know, you're competing against the same thing. The great teams are going to be great. The good teams are going to be good. The bad teams are going to be bad. And even if you try to get better players, everybody's getting those same level of medium impact players. I don't see what that does. I'm not really a fan of the proposal. I think it keeps bad teams bad. And I think that there's not an intent to be bad in the NBA. There's just a reality that teams are typically bad. And historically, it takes 3 years to climb out of being really, really bad. And the changes in 2019 pushed that to 3 to 5 years. It took Detroit 5 years. It worked, but it took 5 years. And I don't think that was on Weaver. I think that's on the NBA changing something in 2019 that I don't particularly care for, just based on result. And at the time, I just think, yeah, there's the Philadelphia process that saw them intentionally being awful. But you know, like when LeBron leaves Cleveland, they're going to be awful, which is what happened several years back, right? Like they had contracts and picks that they traded and long, you know, it just takes time. And outside of a few teams, almost every one of them stank it up for a few years. And that's just the cycle of life. And I feel like we're punishing those teams and rewarding those who are kind of in the middle. So if the Pelicans want to just be in the middle, you know, I don't think that makes the fans happy. I don't think that's what Joe Dumars wants or Troy Weaver wants. I don't think they want to be mediocre and be mediocre forever. You want to be great. And historically, you don't want to be great or lousy. You just don't want to get stuck in the middle. Now you got to kind of fight in the middle. Don't get overextended and see how you can be great. And that's going to involve just a different formula. I'm not in love with it, but you have to adapt. And so the Pelicans will. I'm curious to see how they do.
1: Eric, thank you so much for your time. I certainly appreciate you jumping on the program today. Once again, tell folks how they can follow you on social media and check out all your work.
2: Of course. It's just Eric Pincus, E-R-I-C-P-I-N-C-U-S. That's on X/Twitter and various social platforms. And then, of course, on Substack as well. I write for Bleacher Report, cover the NBA nationally, and always happy to chop it up with you, Eric. It's been we've been talking for a long time. I remember carrying one of my little ones on my shoulder
1: yes.
2: in the hospital.
1: Yes.
2: When my wife was getting ready to knock out another. We had three kids. So it's been, and they're, my youngest is in college. So it's been
1: there you go.
2: For a long time. So I appreciate
1: for a long time. No doubt. Appreciate you as well. Thanks so much for the time and look forward to having you back on the show soon.
2: Yes, sir. Talk soon.
1: There he goes. Eric Pincus again with Bleacher Report. I'm Eric Asher. 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
9: You know, one of the weirder things I've seen on social media lately is parents feeding their babies butter, like whole sticks of butter. They swear that it helps them feel fuller after meals and get a good night's sleep, among other things. There's actually something to this. You know, butter is full of fat, which a rapidly growing infant needs, but eating butter all the time results in, quote, boxing out other important nutrients they need as well. Spokesperson for the Academy of Nutrition and Dietetics told us she recommends half a teaspoon to a teaspoon melted and then added to a puree. Or as they get older, you can drizzle oil or melted butter over cooked vegetables, she told us. We never say just give butter by itself, and it's not the only source of fat she would recommend. Avocados, hummus, fish, they are great sources of fat as well. And also, great foods to introduce. I'm Dr. Sanjay Gupta, helping you live a better life.
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4: Welcome back to Inside New Orleans, brought to you by our friends at Loretta's Authentic Pralines, Beignets, and Sweet Treats. 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Of course, that's the North Rampart Cafe. All right, thanks for Eric Pincus for joining us on the program from Bleacher Report. Sean Fazan of Fox 8 Sports with us, as he normally joins us at this time on a Tuesday. 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
4: Mickey Loomis meets the media yesterday, and it seems pretty, I don't know, it seems like there's a changing of the guard with the Saints right now, out with the old, in with the new, right, with some of the things that he had to say. Taysom Hill, again, most of us thought he was going to retire. Pretty much seems it's fait accompli at this point that probably his NFL career is over. Your thoughts?
5: Yeah, I mean, I certainly, there's no contract offer to him, and Mickey made it clear that there was no offer when followed up and asked if they intend to have a contract offer. Felt a little unsure of what he wanted to say. Mickey, in that situation, that probably would have to have a conversation with Taysom. But this is basically what a lot of people had suspected, really since that Jets game last year when he really – I mean, Taysom was so emotional in that press conference. It almost felt like he knew that was it. And where he's at in his career, what he's done, certainly left his mark on this organization, really the entire NFL. When you talk about just, you know, how many teams have tried to mimic the Taysom Hill role, and no one's been able to do so. But he is, what, 36 or will be 36 years old. His body's been through it the last couple seasons. I thought last year, even with the emphasis in that one game against the Jets, I thought there was some signs of slowing down a little bit. So not completely surprising, but, you know, pretty you know, direct response by saying he does not have a contract offer. And then obviously Garland Gillen from Fox 8 here is you know, yes, his house is on the market in Metairie. Mm-hmm. So yep. You can kind of add it all up. And, look, that's generally what tends to happen when you get to a certain point. At some point the game just kind of – It kind of moves on, and either somebody needs you or someone doesn't. But he hasn't officially declared any sort of right. filed, but right now he does not have a team, and he's a free agent.
4: Yeah, and look, it's funny that question was asked yesterday, because the night before I was doing some research to see if he had visited or if there had been any reports that Taysom Hill maybe had been looking in free agency to maybe go to another team like a Denver, right? And of course there's been no news of that. It's been quiet. So pretty much at this point, you figure again he's turning the page and going to be moving on from the NFL. And Alvin Kamara's situation is a little bit different because of the cap ramifications, what they did with that 50% rule, and they seem very, very non-committal on Kamara as a Saint next year.
5: Yeah, well, back to this topic. I mean, I've agreed with probably 99%, 95% of what the Saints have done this offseason. I think they've had a really, really good offseason. Every move they've made, in my opinion, for the most part, has made sense. The only exception to that is this. I don't I'm sure they have their reasons for why they're handling it the way they choose to handle it. You know, Mickey had said something to the effect of, you know, resource management when it comes to, you know, Alvin Kamara. Is that a fancy way of saying we need to ask him to take a pay cut? Is that a fancy way of saying, I don't know. But neither one, Mickey nor Kellen Moore, ever feel comfortable whenever you bring up Alvin Kamara. So he is under contract, but it OTA start next week, and there's still a lack of clarity would be probably an understatement at this point. At some point, we'll get an answer. I don't see this being prolonged well into training camp, because if we do, man, that would be quite a story if this would have lingered into that long. But it just feels like they don't seem to have a concrete answer on the future of Alvin Kamara, despite the fact that he's under contract, despite the fact that they've already got the cap space with the 50% rule or whatever it was called when they made that adjustment to his contract. And yet here we are still talking about it. So at some point, the decision has to be made. And it does kind of feel like maybe they're moving on without him. I don't know. You can, like I've always said, or you can make a legitimate football argument for or against keeping him. I don't the slow drip sort of thing that they're doing with him, where you just kind of waiting and waiting and waiting it out. I'm not sure what purpose that serves, but like I said before, I'm sure they have their reasons for doing it.
4: I'm just not sure what is their plan. I mean, is it Devin Neal? Is it Kendre Miller? Is it Estime? Is it Chandler, who they brought in? I mean, what's their plan behind ATN if there's an injury, or also, again, to be able to share some carries so you're not, again, working him to death?
5: Yeah, that's a great question. And I know they liked what they saw from Devin Neal last year. Depending on Kendre Miller would be absolutely foolish at this point. So I think they had the right proper perspective when it comes to him. Audric Estime did some nice things last year. And Alvin is going to be 31 years old. He still catches the ball out of the backfield. As I said, I still think he's a top 10, top 12, 15 pass catching receiver in the NFL. And I think he's, you know, very productive when he's got, you know, sort of a guy in the backfield with him, as opposed to shouldering the entire load, which is what he's had to do the last 4 years. But clearly they are thinking some form of life without him, because they still cannot get a straight answer in terms of if he's going to be here next year. So if they're there and they're not sure, well, clearly they've thought at least of, okay, this is what our running back room would be without him. I like some things that I saw from Devin Neal, especially in the pass protection part of the game.
4: Yes.
5: Like I said, I wouldn't trust Kendre Miller. In fact, I'd put him on the roster bubble heading into this season. And no, I think Audric Estime did some nice things as well. So if that's their plan, so be it. I know they signed, you mentioned his name. I'm drawing a blank right now.
4: Ty Chandler.
5: Yeah. So, I mean, look, there's bodies there, and there's players there, and HN, I think, is going to be RB1. Mm-hmm. We'll just see what their plan is eventually.
4: Is this a change in the guard when it comes to leadership with the Saints? I mean, you see DeMario Davis moving on to New York. Cam's got a contract. Unsure if he's going to sign it. Again, they may be moving on from Kamara. We just heard Tyler Shuck talk about Taysom and how big of an influence he was in terms of his leadership for him as an individual, a player in that locker room. There seems to be, again, the media, those of us that are watching this team, talking about this team, covering this team, we seem to put an emphasis on, again, the leadership in that locker room and what it did to keep that team together last year. It looks like, again, maybe Loomis and Moore maybe ready to move on from again, the Peyton leadership group that was once here.
5: And, you know, that's bound to happen. And I got no problem with that. If that's what they feel is best for the organization. And I think a couple things happen with that. I think, A, you got to be right, because if you let all the leadership walk and it can go awry, we've seen it happen. But also, and this can't be, you know, this is I think something that they've really learned at the end of last year, is just how much people gravitate to Tyler Shuck, and just how much he is a natural at personal relationships when it comes to people in the locker room, players in the locker room, coaches in the locker room, his ability to really connect with the community. I think there was a realization in that organization, maybe even quicker than they expected, of, whoa, we don't just have a good football player right here. We have a very natural leader right here, and this is who we need to build around. And from a football standpoint, but also from a leadership standpoint. So, yeah, I think there is a little bit of a changing of the guard. And I think this is a Kellen Moore, Tyler Shuck-led ship now. And there still could be, you know, from the old guard still in. I still think there's a realistic chance Cam Jordan comes back. But I do think that's what happens in the NFL. The generation shift and a new breed of leaders comes in. You just hope you got to find the right one. And that's part of what happened last year that I think probably was a little under the radar, is just how much Tyler Shuck impressed him on the field, but also as a leader as well.
4: Sean, before we let you go, Jamal Mosley's been named the head coach of the New Orleans Pelicans. Your thoughts?
5: Interesting move. Not terribly surprising. I think if you were to lay all the guys that they had out, he probably had the safest resume of all. You know, he'd just been in the playoffs, the last couple seasons. Last year, almost this year, almost beat Detroit, almost knocked them off, took them to game seven. A defensive-minded coach, still relatively young at 47 years old, not a first-time head coach, so I can understand why, from a resume standpoint, it would be appealing to a guy like Joe Dumars. There were some other choices on there that I thought would have been a little more bolder, would have been maybe a little higher risk, higher reward type setting. But I think with Mosley, you can at least raise the floor a little bit. And, you know, we talk about it on the overtime show tonight. You'll see it tonight on Fox 8. It's not like winning the championship or winning a title is the expectation here. I think you've got to be a guy that can get you into the postseason consistently and stay there, whether that's play-in, playoff. I think that's where this organization has to be. And hopefully Mosley is a guy that can bring the floor up to where you're at least in the postseason every year, as opposed to being seeds 11 through 15, which at this day and age in the NBA, you got to at least be working yourself into the play-in.
4: Yeah, it'll be interesting again to see again who he surrounds himself with as a staff, and especially again an offensive coach that can handle the offense. We know he's a great defensive coach. We know he's a motivator. He's a disciplinarian. He's a player developer. The problem has been on the offensive side of the court for him. We'll have to see again who he has on his staff and how strong that staff will be.
5: Yeah, that can make or break any coach, and you got to find your OC, so to speak, when it comes to the offensive side of the ball. I'm curious to see how he goes through the roster and sees, you know, who do I build around? Because I know the natural expectation would be Zion, but I'm not sure that's the approach, and I'm not sure that's the approach anymore. When with fresh eyes, a new head coach, wouldn't be shocked if maybe there's some different plans in terms of who do you want to build around at some point.
4: I just think they have to, Sean, because, again, you're going to have to be able to change this roster over, and the only way to do it is through trades in the NBA. I wouldn't trade next year's number one no matter what, so I think that they'll have to do that in the long run to start moving some of these pieces.
5: Yeah, I agree. And I'm very curious to see how big they go with those changes, because roster-wise, I think you could talk yourself into this roster as is, maybe sneaking into a play-in. But I think a couple moves, maybe you can be a playoff team next year.
4: Sean, thanks for the time as always, my man. Appreciate it. Tell everybody about how they can follow you on social media, check out your podcasts, and of course all the great programming at Fox 8.
5: Yeah, at Sean Bazan, Fox 8 on X, the Overtime Podcast every Monday, Wednesday, Friday, and Fox 8 Overtime tonight on Fox 8 at 10:35.
4: Thank you, my man. We'll check in with you next week. Always appreciate your time.
5: All right, bud.
4: There you go. Sean was in a Fox 8 Sports. 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
10: So-called superagers, they are an enviable segment of the population. People who are older than 80, whose brains function like someone a fraction of their age. It's true, a lot of these people have genetics on their side, but more and more research is bearing out the idea that people who practice good brain health also slow their cognitive decline. Dr. Richard Isaacson, a pioneer in the Alzheimer's space, told us that, quote, his studies have found lifestyle changes including diet, exercise, reducing stress and optimizing sleep, along with managing vascular risk factors with certain medications, can actually help grow brain areas and also reduce telltale signs of Alzheimer's, such as tau tangles and amyloid plaques. What else helps? Staying social, surrounding yourself with family and friends, and maybe even volunteering for a real sense of purpose. I'm Dr. Sanjay Gupta, helping you live a better life.
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4: We are finally starting to learn more things we can do to keep our brains sharp as we age. A lot of people think crossword puzzles or Sudoku might do the trick, but the science doesn't really bear that out. What one recent study found, though, was that a certain type of brain training seems to have a significant impact on cognition as we get older. It wasn't memory or even problem-solving tasks that moved the needle. It was an interactive computerized game that tested the ability to recognize two separate images in faster and faster sequences. It's what we call a task of divided attention, in which you don't have a conscious strategy on how to improve. That's according to the study's lead author. You're just trying to do the best you can to figure out how to divide your attention. Now, the game in this study was called Double Decision. If you want to find it and try it out yourself. I'm Dr. Sanjay Gupta, helping you live a better life.
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Orleans. 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He's got it. 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You found him. Eric Asher. 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
1: 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Loretta's authentic pralines, beignets, and sweet treats. 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From, again, the traditional beignet, praline beignet, chocolate beignet, peanut butter and jelly beignet, again, world-famous crab meat beignet with Louisiana Super Jumbo Love crab meat, burger beignets, fried chicken beignets, seafood beignets, and coming this weekend, a brand-new beignet that Chef Robert Harrison of Loretta's will join us at 5:20 and announce right here on this program. They're all sweet, savory, and delicious. 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Those gift baskets that are incredible for anyone that is looking for, again, those incredible sweet treats that come from Loretta's, and maybe a little lanyard for you as well, can be shipped anywhere in the United States. Or give them a call at 504-944-7068. Loretta's will be open throughout the Memorial Day holiday at the French Market location, 11 North Peter, stall number 9, and of course, Friday, Saturday, and will be closed on Monday, Memorial Day, at the North Rampart Cafe. So get on down to the French Market or the North Rampart Cafe and get you some Loretta's. Yeah, you're right. All right, as I mentioned, I want to thank Eric Pintus for joining us on the program, Sean Vazan as well, in hour number one, Chef Robert Harrison at 5:20, and that'll be followed by Mike Scarborough of TigerBait.com. All right. I want to talk a little bit about LSU basketball. We'll get more into this with Mike at 5:35. But we all knew Will Wade was scouting international players, right? We knew when Stansberry came in, that was going to be part of what they were going to do. The LSU men's basketball team have signed these players so far. Yam Madar, he's a guard, 25 years old. He was drafted in 2020 by in the NBA. R.J. Lewis, guard, 23, has been in the G League with multiple teams. Bryce Desert, center, 23, out of the Euro League. Marcio Santos is center, 23, out of the Euro League. Mo Diabante, the forward, 22 years old, out of Kentucky. Austin Nunez, guard, 23, out of Texas San Antonio and a couple other schools. Abid Bashir, guard, 22, out of Kansas State. Divine Hugo Chukwu is a guard, 20. He's transferring from Michigan State. Ahmad Hudson, the number one player in Louisiana, Ruston High, is going to be an early enrollee. He was supposed to be in the 2027 class. He will enroll in January. He will be a forward center. He is the son of former player LSU player Antonio Hudson. There's a possible signing with Salou Nang. He is out of Italy and Segal. He was drafted by the Cleveland Cavaliers in 2025. He's played 4 years in the European Italian pro system. So those are the players, all right? Those are the players. Now, he's bringing in grown men. He's bringing in players with professional experience. The biggest hurdle may not be, again, winning the SEC or getting the NCAA tournament. It is the eligibility of his signees, okay? That's the biggest issue right now. In some cases, it's going to take the courts to grant eligibility for some of these players. Back in January of 2025, NCAA President Charlie Baker made it clear that the NCAA would not allow prospective or returning student athletes that have signed an NBA contract, including two-way players, back into college basketball. They would not be granted eligibility. Wade has two players right now that were drafted by NBA teams. Yam Mater was a second-round pick of the Celtics in the 2020 draft, and R.J. Louise, who's been, again, the most controversial one. He went undrafted, but he signed a two-way contract with Utah before being traded to the Celtics, where he was waived and signed an Exhibit 10 contract with the Celtics G League team in Maine. They waived him injured before he played a game. Mater and Louise look like they're going to need the courts to grant them eligibility. Now, I want to remind you, former Alabama center Charles Biotico, he played for the Tide in 2022 and the 2023 seasons, then declared for the NBA draft in 2023. He went undrafted. He signed a two-way deal with the Spurs. He played for three G League teams and then sued the NCAA to get immediate eligibility to be able to play at Alabama once again. He was able to play five games for Alabama last season before the judge denied his motion and ended his college career. This is what Will Wade's trying to do right now. He's trying to push the limits of the NCAA rules once again. Now, here's the deal. He may get burned, okay, based on prior court rulings. But make no mistake, Will Wade is going out there and he's assembling a semi-pro team to compete on the collegiate level. Now, some could say, wait a minute, D. These kids are getting paid now, so they're professional athletes as well. Amateurism is no more longer part of college athletics. And I don't think you would be wrong, okay? But, again, when you look at this, the players that he's got right now, a lot of those players have professional experience, whether it be professional experience in international basketball or G Leaguers. Now, the problem with the plan is this, okay? What happens if the NCAA clearinghouse doesn't clear his recruits? And he's got to go back to the portal late, a portal that's already been picked clean. What happens then? How does that affect the LSU basketball team? Now, what happens if a player sues the NCAA? How long does it take to grant eligibility? Now, that player could get a temporary restraining order, a TRO, right? They could grant him eligibility. But based on the precedent that's been set in the courts already, that would probably be turned over by a higher court. Then LSU loses a top recruit. Slim Pickens left again to be able to fill that roster. So what happens there? So this is a real chance that Will Wade has taken in his first year at LSU. Okay? Now, let's face it. When you look at international basketball, when you look at the G League, look, I have no issue in going after international players because the current rules allow it. But like the G League, international professional basketball players are recognized as professional basketball players. The G League is recognized as professional basketball players. You look at players that are now being played to play college basketball, okay? They are now, in any other realm, would be looked at as professionals. They're no longer amateurs. They're getting paid to play in college. So I've got to ask the question, what is the difference? I'll have to ask the question first, what is the difference between international and G League, okay? What is the difference? Really, honestly, there's no difference. G League players are professional players. They're just playing in the United States, and they're playing at a sub-level of the NBA. They've had to sign a professional contract. It's no different than the international players. They had to sign a professional contract to be able to play in the EuroLeague, to play in international basketball. There's no real difference there. Now, maybe the kids might be a little bit younger, but because, again, they take them young in the international leagues, and you know they go to different stages of international basketball, right? But, again, there really is no difference. Now, if a player signed an NBA contract and played an NBA game, he should not be eligible to play in the NCAA, period, okay? But I want to say it again. What's the difference between the G League and international professional basketball? To me, there's no difference. Both are pro leagues. Both are not the NBA. But in this era of college basketball, with players that are being paid to play, there is no difference. Okay, except the college player has to attend class. That's it. That's it. So if the college player doesn't attend class to remain eligible, he loses eligibility. And then he's in a situation where ultimately he has to either again, announce for the draft or go play internationally. Pretty easy, right? Pretty easy. Pandora's box has been opened. There's no doubt about it. You look at international players that came in and made a big impact on the NCAA last year, including it with teams like Michigan that won the championship, right? You look at now G League players that are trying to work their way back into college basketball, like Biedico did at Alabama. And you look at now what Wayne is doing. Will Wade is pushing the envelope, okay, on this. He knows the Pandora's box has been opened. He's going to want the courts now to decide one way or the other on whether these players can play on the NCAA level. But let's face it, what is the real difference? Honestly, the only difference between international basketball, the G League, and college basketball is a player that is playing college basketball has to go to class to remain eligible. That's the only difference. They're being paid. They're being paid to play ball. And at the end of the day, it is again, the NCAA has decided that the G League players, anyone that signed a professional contract with the NBA, even though it's on a G League status, is not eligible to play NCAA basketball. So far, the courts have upheld that. But what if you find, again, a court that sees it the way that some others and myself see it? International basketball is no different than the G League. And then when you look at the difference now, there's a gray area there now with college basketball because players are being paid to play, but the only difference is they got to go to class to be eligible. That's the only difference. There is no difference. Leave it to Will Wade to push the envelope, and in this case, going to push it to the point where the courts are going to have to decide whether these players are eligible. Two players, again, Matt Mater and also R.J. Louise are the two that have to worry about. But, again, they're also Desert Santos will also need clearance because of pro experience. So we'll see how this plays out. But this is not just an easy situation where we'll wait to sign these players and they're going to be ready to go in October when they open up camp, and then of course when the games start in late October, early November. It may take the court to decide this ultimately on what happens with these players. But I mean, look at it honestly. What is the difference between international basketball, the G League, and college? The only difference is now collegians have to go to class to remain eligible. Everybody's being paid. Everyone is signing some type of a contract and getting paid to be able to be a player, whether it's on the collegiate level, the G League level, or the international level. Hence, Pandora's box has been opened. All right, joining us on our program now is my good friend Chef Robert Harrison of Loretta's Authentic Pralines, Beignets, and Sweet Treats. I love having him on the program on a Tuesday. He's always bringing, the great information on Loretta's, the vibe of, again, what Loretta's is bringing. Brings a lot of enthusiasm, but also he always gives us a little bit of tease on what's happening over at the new things that are happening at Loretta's, and today is no different. Chef, welcome to the program. Chef Robert Harrison joins us on the show now. How you doing, Rob?
2: E, and you know I got to bring the energy. It's the holiday
1: yes.
2: weekend in the city of New Orleans. And E, let me tell you, there's nothing like having a day off. It is a long weekend. Everybody can appreciate it. Schools are starting to get out. And Eric, nothing changes at Loretta's. I have a big announcement to make. I got to give you the full menu with the hours, so my friend, can we get into it?
1: Let's do it. Take it away.
2: So, E, this weekend and this weekend only, Memorial Weekend 2026, Loretta's is bringing back an old favorite, the barbecue chicken beignet. And I got to explain to you how this is made, because it is so succulent. It is made with so much love, my friend. And guess what? It is available at both locations this weekend. Come one, come all, first come, first serve. E, we start with the rotisserie chicken that has been smoked for hours. We let that bad boy fall off the bone. We give you a nice hot heat, sweet and sour barbecue sauce. But I think this is the part where it all comes together. We put that bad boy in between a beignet, and then we put a coleslaw on top of it. Bam, boom.
1: You get things.
2: And guess what? E, if you want extra sauce on it, we'll give it to you available this weekend and this weekend only, Loretta Stralines and Memorial Day, Memorial Weekend 2026.
1: Now, y'all remember when we had the crawfish beignets. Y'all know how quick those went, right? I mean, they sold out in no time at all. So you know the barbecue chicken beignet is going to be a big hit as well. So come early, come all. 1100 North Peter Stall, number 9 at 2101 North Rampart, the North Rampart Cafe, and try this again. Newest member for one weekend only. The lineup of beignets, and that is the barbecue chicken beignet. What a great look! The barbecue chicken was just enough, but you're gonna throw some coleslaw on top, man. That's like the cherry on top of the ice cream.
2: That's right, my friend. And guess what, E? If you're still in that regular routine, we are not gonna sway away from you. The crab beignet will still be on the menu. The super jumbo lump crab beignet will still be on the menu at both locations. Of course, we'll have the world-famous praline beignet. We'll have the sweet potato cookies. We'll have all the flavors of pralines, both locations. But I invite everybody to come starting tomorrow, 9 o'clock, 2101 North Rampart Street, Wednesday 9 to 1, Thursday, Friday, and Saturday 9 to 4. It is a holiday weekend. Nobody's going to work on Monday. So guess what? Why not come in the French Market, 1100 North Peter Stall number 9? Or come right there to the Marigny, which is a hop, skip, and a jump away, 2101 North Rampart Street, the corner of Rampart and Frenchman. Come on in, sit down, relax, kick your feet up, enjoy yourself. We have the savory beignets, and we also, my friend E, we have the sweet beignets as well. Why not enjoy a holiday weekend in New Orleans?
1: And a perfect weekend to wash it down with Loretta Sweet Blend. Tell us about it.
2: Oh, E, we have been selling these so much. I mean, my mom was always a fan of sweet tea. We tinkled it a little bit. It has a nice lemonade flavor to it. It comes in our own, and I'm so proud to say this. We have our own Loretta's cups that it comes with, 24 ounces. And you know it's getting warm, E. And if this humidity is kicking up, why not come? And I love the fact that I can say we have them at both locations. The Loretta Sweet Blend, it's our own little kick on iced tea and lemonade. More iced tea than lemonade, but guess what? It goes down so smooth with any of our beignets, any of our sweet treats. And hey, it's a holiday weekend. It is a perfect combination with anything Loretta Stralines has on the menu.
1: 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How can you go to Loretta's and not leave with some sweet treats? Tell us all about it.
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2: Oh, yes. And like I said, it is a holiday weekend. French Quarter is going to have a buzz. 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From 9 to 1, 2101 North Rampart Street. Then we go Thursday, Friday, and Saturday from 9 to 4. But if you can't make it there, open 7 days a week in a French market. 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I can't wait to see everybody who's listening on 106.7 and 2.
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2: That is correct, sir. And that's the great thing, E. You've been in the kitchen. We do everything from scratch, everything from love. I remember you said, yes, we have so many family friends and family workers
1: yes.
2: who knew the standard. They know mm-hmm. the expectation. And E, I never forget talking to you last week. You said, when you come to Jazz Fest, when you come to French Quarter Fest, Memorial Weekend 2026, the crab beignet will taste the same no matter what location, mm-hmm. what time of year, because at the end of the day, my mom taught us consistency, consistency, consistency, and that's what we preach at Loretta's. And if you think I'm just talking a good game, come on by this weekend.
1: Yeah.
2: I cannot wait to see you guys. Memorial Weekend 2026 in New Orleans. I would rather not be in any other city but in New Orleans. Come eat, drink, and be merry.
1: And I will say this, the chef can back it up. We can back it up with, again, with those incredible beignets, the sweet treats, and, of course, a brand-new beignet just for this weekend, celebrating the Memorial Day weekend. Hey, Chef, one more time. Tell us about that barbecue chicken beignet.
2: Oh, E, I mean, can you see? It's almost like a full chicken with the seasonings. You know, we're going to have the Trinity in there,
1: mm-hmm.
2: plenty of butter, and then I think the topper of it is with the barbecue sauce and that coleslaw combination. Oh. You get two of those beignets. You can get extra sauce on the side. Why not come to Loretta's? And if you have that barbecue just tasting your mouth, you're going to give it. We're going to give it to you. And we cannot wait to see you. The barbecue baked chicken beignet exclusively at both locations. Loretta's Pralines, 2101 North Rampart Street and 1100 North Peters. And guess what? Eat. I need to go because I need to start working on that barbecue sauce, my friend. Because
1: there you go.
2: The barbecue sauce will make the beignet go over, if you know what I mean.
1: Yes, I do. Chef Robert Harrison with us each and every Tuesday. Proud sponsor of our Tuesday show, Loretta's Authentic Pralines, Beignets, and Sweet Treats. Rob, thanks for the time as always.
2: Thank you so much, E. I can't wait to see you guys. What better place to be in New Orleans, Memorial Day weekend 2026. Can't wait to see you guys eat. It was always a pleasure. I love being a sponsor of Tuesdays. You make my Tuesday. But yes, sir, I got to go back to work. I expect lines, and I expect everybody listening to come through. E, Chef Rob, out.
1: Thank you. There's Chef Robert Harrison, my man. 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
11: You know, I watched a video the other day about kids getting landlines at home. We haven't had a landline in my house in I can't even tell you how long. But seeing these parents about my age being teleported back to their own childhoods, a simpler time before screens, was really powerful. And as for the kids, they sat and had conversations with their grandparents without multitasking or being distracted by a screen. I thought this was a great way to have kids stay in touch with family members and friends without getting sucked into the smartphone era too young. Of course, you need other people close by to hop on board as well if this is something that's going to work. Perhaps most important, I realized, these relics can be a great conversation starter with your children. You can talk about what it really means to be connected in this day and age. Things have changed a lot. I'm Dr. Sanjay Gupta, helping you live a better life.

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2: Coming. Welcome back to Inside New Orleans. Eric Asher with you until 6. Tiger Rag Radio follows this program tonight. 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Loretta's Authentic Pralines, Beignets, and Sweet Treats for 35 years of New Orleans tradition. 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Remember, open Saturday, open from tomorrow till Saturday. And then, of course, the French Market location, 11 North Peter Stall, number 9, is open 7 days a week for you. Rob, Chef Rob is introducing, just for this weekend, for Memorial Day weekend, the barbecue chicken beignet, topped with coleslaw, and, of course, sweet and hot with a little bit of hot barbecue sauce on it. Man, I'm telling you, anything Rob touches is gold. So make sure you get on down to Loretta's and enjoy the newest member, just for this weekend only, the barbecue chicken beignet. All right, join us on our program now is Mike Scarborough, TigerBait.com, hands down the best site out there when it comes to LSU athletics. Mike has really taken the TigerBait site to heights that we've never seen before with, again, that YouTube channel who's absolutely blowing up. The content behind the paywall, in front of the, outside the paywall, is outstanding. Always known for their message boards on Friday nights during football season. The newest Tigers, the future Tigers that are out there, he's going to bring you the best film out there on those kids, so you can see those guys early before they get into an LSU uniform. And of course, he's with us each and every Tuesday. Mike, welcome to the program.
3: Glad to be with you.
2: Good to have you, Mike. Before we get started, tell us about TigerBait, how folks can subscribe, how easy it is, and, of course, what you get for that dollar to get into the door.
3: Yeah, you get a lot. And certainly right now, TigerBait's where we want to be for recruiting information. Obviously, we're going to find out if LSU's baseball season ends quickly, 8 o'clock tonight with Oklahoma. But there's a lot of basketball recruiting info out there, football recruiting, a lot of scholarship offers. And, of course, it's going to be a lot of analysis and then probably by August paralysis as we wait for football season.
2: And how can folks subscribe and how can they follow you on social media to keep up everything that is TigerBait?
3: Yeah, TigerBait.com. It's easy. You can be up and running in 90 seconds. $1, you can get on the site, check us out. And, for instance, right now, we were tracking a story, and one that we've had several in the last few days where some national outlets, well-respected outlets, have put out bogus LSU men's basketball recruiting information. And we've basically had it shut down and said not so fast, but that's not the case. When they've said these kids are a done deal and signed, and that's why you want to be on our message board.
2: Well, you take us right where I want to go, Mike, and at Scarborough Mike on X for those folks that want to give Mike a follow, and you should do that as well. I talked about it as we opened up the second hour today. Will Wade pushing the envelope once again. And look, there's a debate out there, and there should be. What is the difference now between players that play in the international basketball that are professional basketball players that get paid, players that play in the G League but then never set foot on an NBA court that get paid, and then now collegians who are getting paid, but in order to keep their eligibility and to be able to get that money, they have to go to class to keep that eligibility. What's the difference? The only difference to me is the kid that's got to go to class to keep his eligibility up so he can get paid. They're all professional athletes now.
3: Right, but you know, a kid being able to leave college, not get drafted, and then sign free agent contracts with the NBA, then go G League, and then go back to college. Look, until the NCAA figures all this stuff out, and whether it happens with the federal government or collective bargaining or whatever it's going to be, it's going to be the Wild Wild West. And look, I know there's LSU officials that disagree with the ability for players to do that. But if it's possible and your competitors are going to be doing it, then you have to do it. And so, talking to one LSU athletic department official, they're like, you know, look at the average age of an Indiana football player. There's a big difference. That's why they won the national championship. Mm-hmm. There's a right. big difference between 24 and 25-year-olds and 19 and 20-year-olds.
2: No doubt.
3: And the same goes for these basketball players, whether international or guys who played multiple years but didn't finish out. And, you know, go pro and then want to come back. Something's got to be done, and it's my understanding that don't be surprised if there's going to be some earth-shattering proposals coming out of the SEC meetings in a couple of weeks.
2: Okay, so right now we know the SCORE Act, which is supposed to be voted on by the Congress this week, has been shelved. Again, that was supposed to bring some sanity to college sports, but we'll see again how that plays out. We do know that back in 2025, January 2025, NCAA President Charlie Baker said they would not allow returning student athletes to sign an NBA contract, including two-way players, to be granted eligibility. We saw what happened with the kid from Alabama that played was it Biatico? He had five games with Alabama, got on a temporary restraining order, but also ultimately lost his eligibility as well. When you look at the players that LSU is recruiting right now, there are two players obviously that there are questions about: Yam Mater and also RJ Louise, because both those guys have been in the G League. Your thoughts on first of all. Have you confirmed those players have been recruited and are signing with LSU? And then the second part of that is, do you anticipate those players challenging this in court to get a chance to be eligible at LSU?
3: Yes. RJ Lewis is indeed a guy, but of course that's going to get challenged. But that is a guy. And but then there's other guys that they're waiting on.
2: Right, Mater is the other one that has G League experience. Now, other than that, if you look at it, I mentioned this earlier. He is recruiting grown men. Bryce Dessert, the EuroLeague player, is 23. Santos is 23. Nunez, the kid from Texas San Antonio, is 23. Bashir is 22. I mean, we go right down the line on some of most of the players they got. Mater is 25. Ruiz is 23. So he is recruiting men. There's no doubt about that.
3: Yeah, I just think that, and good for him. He's doing what he has to do, and this is the world we're living in. But I'm just wondering where this all ends, and if they don't get a hold of it sooner than later, I think you're about to turn off a whole segment of the population to college athletics.
2: With that said, we saw Michigan and other teams use international basketball players to put them over the top with their programs. Obviously, Will Wade is going full blown into the international game to try to be able to build his program. Do you anticipate all these players being on campus for the upcoming basketball season?
3: That's up in the air. I know in the international guys, there's still hurdles for them.
2: Right.
3: There's English proficiency exams. There's still hoops that they have to jump through. I know there's another particular player out there that they really covet.
2: Is that Niang, the kid from Italy, Seagal?
3: Yep. There's another one out there that we reported on a couple of days ago that needs 3 years of military experience, and he's only put in 2.4.
2: Okay. Do you remember what player that is?
3: I don't have it in front of me.
2: Okay, go ahead.
3: But it was a player that someone was saying was a done deal, and it's not.
2: Okay. So What's the bottom line here, in your opinion? I mean, look, on paper, they look like they again, if all these players again can come to LSU and he could get those guys to mesh as a team, between again the transfers, the Ahmad Hudson, the Ruston High again junior.
3: By the way, Eric, that was Madar.
2: It was Madar. Okay, it was Madar.
3: Yeah.
2: I mean, this could be an incredible team for them. Now, again, you still got to get these guys to mesh. They have to play as a team, but the question is eligibility.
3: Yeah. He's putting it together. He's got a hell of a staff. He's going to have a very good basketball team, and
2: go ahead, finish, please.
3: This Lewis kid today is the pinnacle of him.
2: Right. No, I would agree. I mean, he was a Big East. He was a Big East player of the year at St. John's. I mean, he was an incredible player before he left early to go to the G League. Now, Mike, what's your take on this? I mean, before we finish up, we only got a couple minutes left. G League, international basketball, and now collegiate basketball. All players are getting paid. Is it the same level? Is it the same? Are we talking apples and oranges? Or are we talking apples and apples here?
3: I don't know.
2: I mean, they're all getting a check. They're all getting a check. They're all. I mean, even though they're still considered amateurs in college, they are professionals because they are getting paid to play basketball or paid to play football.
3: Yeah. I just
2: see.
3: You know,
2: I mean, Pandora's box is open now, and I don't.
3: We never hear anything about the words. We never hear the word student anymore.
2: No, you don't. Only from the NCAA president, okay? He says student-athletes. Rarely do you hear student anymore, ever.
3: And by the way, don't think that it's a crazy notion that the SEC and a few others aren't separated from the NCAA in a year or two.
2: I think that is a distinct possibility, that the NCAA, the SEC and the Big Ten.
3: I think that's based on my discussion today with someone, that is going to be absolutely up for discussion at SEC meetings.
2: I agree. I think it's a real possibility because, again, those two conferences breaking off and forming their own with TV deal and everything else.
3: Here's the other thing. Because of the polarized nature of our politics right now and razor-thin majorities in the House and the Senate,
2: right?
3: And you've got a lot of politicians that are beholden to private equity organizations.
2: Mm-hmm.
3: So it's going to be impossible to get some sort of solution from Congress. And so athletic department officials out there, the way they see it in this environment, the Black Rocks and the so forth of the world,
2: mm-hmm.
3: are just sitting there waiting in the weeds and waiting for all these athletic departments to go bankrupt, belly up, so they can come in and swoop in and basically buy franchises.
2: Unreal. That's what these things are.
3: LSU is a franchise like the Dallas Cowboys.
2: Yep. The times, they are a-changing. Mike, before we go, let folks know about TigerBait.com, how they can follow you on social media, how they can subscribe to your incredible site.
3: That's it. Go to TigerBait.com. We got a lot on the website, a lot more coming. And we'll see how Jay Johnson's team does tonight, if they make it interesting at all.
2: Hopefully they will. Thanks again for your time. We'll check in with you next week, my friend. Have a great weekend.
3: All right, Eric. Talk to you. Thank you.
2: There he goes, Mike Scarborough. Look, I'm being serious about this. What is the difference right now in today's world between international basketball players, G-leaguers that have not set foot on an NBA floor, and also collegiates that are getting paid? They are all professional athletes. Again, maybe different degrees, but they're all professional athletes. It'll be interesting to see how the courts work this out. 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We'll be right back.
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13: Getting your heart broken can be really rough. It'll happen to most of us at some point in our lives. It's not just an emotional experience, it's a physical one too. Often described as getting the wind knocked out of you, a knot in your stomach, trouble sleeping. I recently spoke about this with Dr. Yoram Yovel, a psychiatrist and neuroscientist. He was on my podcast, Chasing Life. Now, he told me heartbreak doesn't have to last forever. And while your inclination might be to withdraw, isolate, and shut down, it's often the opposite of what supports healing. One of the things that helps us the most is reconnecting to other people you love. And the reverse is also true, he said. If someone you care about is struggling, don't give up on them. You hold the power to comfort loved ones that are in deep physical or emotional distress. I'm Dr. Sanjay Gupta, helping you live a better life.
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1: Louisiana Radio Network Sports, I'm Jeff Palermo. LSU System President Wade Roos says there's not been much movement towards breaking ground on a new $400 million arena that would be built next to Alec Box Stadium. Roos says there's a local sales tax on nearby businesses that's collecting revenue, but money from state government would be helpful too.
2: No interest in a substitution effect of taking away from the academic side of the house. But if the state understands the economic development that come with that, and we're more than willing to put up the property.
1: There is a lawsuit seeking to stop the collection of that sales tax because voters never were given an opportunity to vote on its implementation. The former Big East Player of the Year is signed with Will Wade and the LSU men's basketball program, but he might not be eligible to play. That's because 6'7" RJ Louise signed a contract with the Utah Jazz. Then he was traded to Boston, but never played in a professional game. It could take a court ruling to make him eligible to play college sports. LRN.
3: Unleash the wild side of LSU sports. Tiger Rag Magazine is not your average sports read. 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